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2: You know, I'm a faith preacher, so I have to get it from God's perspective, because God is a faith God. And God is kind, and He is loving, and He is merciful, and He wants to help. And I believe the Lord is doing a new thing. I believe we change gears. I am not an eschatology preacher. I know there's the blood moons and all those things that are in that arena. I don't claim to know anything, just a little bit, but I do know we change seasons. And if that was the cause, then the scholars can tell you. I am not that kind of scholar. I'm a deliverance preacher, and I help people stay married, not be broke, and not go crazy and have a life. Now that might, at least I know my job. I will leave all the other things to the people who are in those veins. And I receive their gifts, so I'm okay with it. I like all the different camps. I just know I got to stay in my responsibility. I don't mind people getting fed other places, but I am the father of the house. And I believe that if you're in this house, then you are part of this house. You can get fed anywhere you want, but this is your calling to be here. I believe God calls you to come to a place. You don't go and pick, like, it's like you wanting your kid to go to the neighbor's house and start living. You know, it's just not biblically makes sense. Jesus had his disciples, and that was the people. Amen? Turn to Isaiah 42:9. Isaiah chapter 42, verse 9. Behold, the former things have come to pass, and new things do I do, declare. Before they spring up, I tell you of them. God foretells what He's going to do. I have found it. Most of the time, the majority of the world does not listen to God. He has said a lot of things that people have not heard over the years. It used to bother me when I was younger. I wanted to fix everybody that didn't listen, but I finally got broke of that. It was a lot of painful process. I wouldn't want to put anybody through it, but I have found it is a great thing for me personally to have gone through that. And I hope I don't sound crazy, that people don't listen and I'm still okay. It's a personal victory for me to have the freedom to be myself and tell people the truth and not be in charge of whether they listen to it or not. Now, I don't know how you feel about that. If you were a spiritual leader, that is a tremendous victory. It's not that I don't care. I pray, I weep, and I love, but I'm not in charge of each person's decision. That is their decision. Amen? So, verse 10, it says, sing unto the Lord a new song. Praise, sing and praise. Amen. It says from the end of the earth, you go down to the sea therein and the inhabitants thereof. Then he goes on to say, let the wilderness and the cities lift up their voices. In other words, praise God for He's doing a new thing. Okay? Verse 12 says, even the islands, there are islands. In other words, the whole world, God wants the whole world to sing praises and to honor Him. The sea, the islands, the land, the cities, the country, God wants it from everybody. Verse 13 says, the Lord shall go forth as the mighty man of war, a mighty man, and shall store up jealousy like a man of war. He shall cry, yea, roar. He shall prevail against his enemies. Okay. So God, it's a new day. And I believe that the Lord is ready to fight and deal with the issues. I think God has waited a long, long time. Verse 14. I have long holding my peace. I have been still. This is God talking. Now, if God says it, everybody should listen to God, right? I mean, he says, I have been still and refrained myself. Now I will cry like a travailing woman, and I will destroy and devour at once. In other words, God's ready to deal. God is ready to deal. He's ready to deal with his church, and he's ready to deal with the earth. If God waits too long, see, I always say this, don't ever mistake God's long suffering for him not going to do anything. That's a mistake. Just because you see something that's wrong for long, it don't mean that he's not ready. He's just waiting. God is so merciful that he lets people do what they're going to do so he can give them opportunities to repent. But you could say, now I'm coming to do business. I remember Pastor Reen had a vision once where God turned a page. It's a new page. I can tell you prophetically, it's a new page. It's a new chapter. God, now you might think this is, we don't have this concept really. God waits decades for people to change. You might think you're cruising along and you're cool and you're getting away with something, and that is not true. God visited Noah when he was 500 years old. He finished the ark when the flood came when he was 600 years old. His kids were not even born when God visited him the first time. And so his kids were born somewhere in that 100-year span. Now, I don't know, you know, when exactly he started the ark, but I would say his kids were probably 20 or 30 years old. So he worked there on the ark 60 or 70 years. Now, do you realize that God waited 60, 70 years before he made his move? See, we think in terms of our short time. God is an eternal God. And he's cultivating what he wants in the earth. And our short-sightedness makes us think it's going to happen today. And if it doesn't, we don't think it's going to happen. So we start to live the wrong way or think the wrong things. Very dangerous thinking. Noah continued to build the ark all those years. 2 Peter chapter 3, verse 9. I've used this scripture not long ago. Those of you who might remember this. I'm going somewhere with this. I'm not going the usual pattern, so keep your spirit open today. The Lord is not slack. Let's just go ahead over and read verse 2. That you may be mindful of the words which were spoken before by holy prophets and the commandment of us, the apostles of the Lord and Savior. Knowing this first, that there shall come in the last days scoffers, walking after their own lusts, and saying, where is the promise of his coming? For since the fathers fell asleep, all things continue as they were from the beginning of creation. For this they willingly are ignorant of that by the word of God the heavens were of old, and the earth standing out of the water and in the water, whereby the world then was being overflowed with water, perished. But the heavens and the earth, which now by the same word are kept in store, reserved unto fire against the day of judgment and perdition of ungodly men. But beloved, be not ignorant of this one thing, that a day with the Lord is as 1,000 years, and 1,000 years is as one day. The Lord is not slack concerning his promise, as some men count slackness, but is long suffering toward usward who believe. And this is the famous line, not willing that any should perish, but that all should come to repentance. I say that to you today so that you will not mistake the things you see wrong in places that you do not like and think God does not notice. God notices. And there's a day where God will deal with those things, and His timing is perfect. And the only reason God is waiting was to save people. God really is a saving God. He's all about getting people out of their situation and their high-mindedness. It's our high-mindedness that keeps us from learning everything. How could you learn everything when you think you know? Once you think you know, you have shut the door to information and revelation from God, because God resists the proud and He gives grace to the humble. So when you know and you think you know without any outside intervention, you have shut yourself off from revelation. Turn to Hebrews 11:7. This is an action step. Hallelujah. God, help me with this today. Thank you, Father. By faith, Noah, I don't know why I'm looking it up. I could quote it. I've known this one's been stuck in my spirit for years. By faith, Noah, being warned of God, okay, of things not seen as yet.

Because it says here, by faith, Noah, being warned, he didn't get scared into doing right. He didn't have to go become a survivalist because the end of the world was coming. He understood where he lived. He understood his God. By faith, Noah was warned of God, of things not seen. You don't stay afraid for 70 years, like you'd wear out. We're going to flood. You'd be all stressed out and crazy. He did not do it with the kind of fear that we think. He did it with the fear of the Lord in mind, just like you don't do things with the fear of the Lord in mind. I'd do that, but. He built that ark by faith. By faith. Very important. The ark was a visible sign of Noah's faith. It was a visible sign that he believed God more than he believed men. The ark was a symbol of God's grace, wanting to save. It was the instrument of God's deliverance of the people that wanted him. Do you see the difference? Do you see the proper way to look at when God is going to do something because he has to? We all have had kids that obeyed us because they were afraid of something at the moment, but that wasn't a permanent behavior change. I do not believe that God has to rule with terror. I think that if he shows up, you could get afraid if you're not doing right. But that's not his design. Romans 13 said, if you're doing right, don't worry about it. If you want to go look it up, you can. But it says, he doesn't bear the sword in vain, but he's a terror to those that are doing wrong, not a terror to those that are doing right. Now, what are you building with your life? Is your life a testimony of your faith? Can I look at your life and see your ark? Do you have if your actions have a visible sign that you believe God? Only you could answer that. It's not for me to answer. Just because there is a delay, it doesn't mean it won't happen. Now, I'm here to tell you today, now I'm saying this with faith because I had to seek God on this. I've been learning a lot, so I don't know what you do when you learn. I get information and then I take it to God so he can tell me about it. I'm not a reporter. I'm not a newscaster. Like, I don't watch it and then repeat it. I'm not a journalist. I am to instruct you and help you as a teacher and a pastor and an apostle or whatever to help you navigate through life and succeed. If you want the news, you can watch it yourself. You don't need me to do that. What delivered Noah and his family? His obedience. That's what delivered Noah. He was warned of God. It was not seen to the eye. You know, I was thinking about tornadoes. How many know the difference between a warning and a watch? The watch was issued when the conditions are right for a tornado. All right? Matthew 25:13 says, watch therefore, for neither the day or the hour, for you know not neither the day or the hour when the Son of Man comes. You are always on watch. There's always a watch in your life for what's going on. He said, watch and pray. You are always in a watch state. Always. The scripture clearly states that you should be looking for God to do something, your redemption, or him do something. You are always in a watch. But I will tell you that we have moved from a watch to a warning.

0: I believe a storm is imminent. Period. We are headed for a storm. It's imminent. It's moved from watch to warning. Now, I don't know about you. I always tell you, I have this much fear. Zero. Zero. So I'm not going to create fear in you. I don't have any to give you. Hallelujah. I don't like those fear terrorist motivations to get people to get ready. I have learned that the people that are going to listen are already listening. They're already in tune. They're already hearing. Now, here's what I want to tell you today. We're going to go through the storm. There's a difference. You can't go around it. You're going to have to go through it. I personally believe this with my whole heart. We need a storm. So the foundations are revealed of what's going on. No problem with it. No reason to be afraid at all. God has taken, you know, the earth's been around a long time, and God has taken his people through every single thing. Every single thing. You don't know a thing's built wrong until the storm comes anyhow. I think we have a lot of things that are unseen and been veiled that need to be exposed in the church, in the world, in the country, in the government, everything. I'm not telling you I want hard times. I'm telling you I want the truth. If you love the truth, you'll find good in the storm. Nahum 1:3. Wait till it gets up there. The Lord, now this tells you how long God waits. You notice everything's about God waiting because he don't want to. You remember that. Now you think about that. If God's waiting because he's merciful, this stuff that's saying he's going to get you is not what he wants to do. God's trying to save, not get. Do you understand? He don't look at you and go, I'm going to get you for that. God's goal is always for you to repent. Never to. He don't want you to have to undergo what you deserve. That's not what he's trying to do. He's trying to keep you from getting what you deserve by the blood of Jesus. Get the right perspective of God and you will understand the storm. Don't adopt the world's view of a storm. You will be a mess, you'll be fearful, and you'll gnash your teeth and be scared, and you won't be able to eat, and all that is not what God has in mind. Yeah, I have never seen the righteous forsaken. I have never seen their seed begging for bread. You're going to have to use the scriptures that you know to hold yourself steady in the storm. Nahum 1:3. The Lord is slow to anger and great in power. And will not at all acquit the wicked. The Lord has his way in the whirlwind and in the storm and the clouds are the dust of his feet. A storm, God has his way in the storm. If he didn't allow the storm to come, everybody would have their way. This is a You know, I don't know how you look at things, but when I learn these truths, I don't get mad at people who obey. I get concerned for their life, the people who don't obey. You have a different attitude. You lose all that judgmental arrogance and criticism. It kind of just goes away because you fear God. And you realize they're fighting God. You ever seen anybody fight God and win? against the wordings of the leaders. That would include radio talk shows, wise business people, school principals, God's prophets, preachers, etc. The people have done what they wanted in spite of all the warnings and all the history of the United States or the church. You can put it anywhere you want. We've ignored the warnings and went ahead and did the same-sex marriage. That's just one. Everybody rides a horse. I'm not riding a horse because to me it's all, when it's wrong, it's wrong. It doesn't matter what topic it is. Because of God's mercy and delay, they've continued to go ahead and do what they wanted to do. Not because he's not, because he's merciful. Did you ever have somebody use your kindness against you? That's kind of like what that is. God created a safe place for us so we could have a good life, and we use what he created to do what we want to do. Be careful in your homes. Honor what God has put over you. Don't use your freedom or use what your husband or provides or your father provides to disobey God. Honor your man of the house. It's a principle. It has nothing to do with me. It has to do with you and God and his structure. God has people that have been faithful. Do not get a victim attitude. This is very important. You ever hear people, they say, I'm the only one you need to work and serve, and that's not true. We're not alone. When you're in a fight a long time, sometimes you think you're alone. I could testify to that one. Sometimes when you're fighting, you're lonely. God corrected Elijah, 1 Kings 19:18. Yet I have left me 7,000 in Israel, all the knees which have not bowed to Baal, and every mouth which has not kissed him. You might think you're a holdout, and you're the only one holding out, and your fight is big, but I will tell you this morning, God has got people in other places that have gone through the same things that you're going through, and you are not alone, period. You're not alone. No temptation has overtaken you, which is uncommon to man. Jesus was touched with everything. You've been betrayed, Jesus was betrayed. You've been lied about, Jesus was lied about. People surround themselves and array themselves against you sounds like Jesus to me. Let God use all those things to give you the character of his son. Let everything you ever go through push you into his presence or you're changed and become a greater person. If you fight for your rights, you'll lose the battle. If you endure it and you embrace God, you will go up higher and higher and higher with God. Your character will soar. And you'll fly right out of there. So God corrected Elijah's theology. I believe America has marched through its agenda because the church went to sleep and became passive. I think we got comfortable. And it's, I'm not talking about the last 5 years either. I'm talking about decades. Decades of people getting what they want, so they got, you know, they quit serving God or they're not as passionate. We became hypnotized through entertainment. Unfortunately, it's moved from entertainment to sin, because that's what's on there now. We watch sin for entertainment. We've gotten really out of calibration. You know, I know this. I say these crazy things, but I hope this don't sound too crazy. I still watch them old shows. I told you this about a few months ago. You know, I watch The Rifleman because he and his boy have a relationship. Now, I know that sounds really corny, but it's the fact that he's raising his son and doing what he's supposed to do even though his wife died. Sounds corny, but I like it. How many of you remember My Three Sons? Okay. Now, you realize they used to honor men as the head of the house? And that atmosphere was to, and the men did what they're supposed to do. Instead of showing men that don't do what they're supposed to do, they showed men that do what they're supposed to do, so somebody got something to look at. You become what you allow in your life. You become the sounds that you put in you is what you're going to sound like. That's why you got to be careful who's got your ear. So, moved with fear instead of faith. Most people don't change until they have to. That's very unfortunate. Change by crisis. I remember the Lord showed me one time about some real estate. You know, He showed me, I couldn't understand this. I'll go ahead and tell it real fast. I was driving down the road, and all the commercial buildings. Did you ever see those bulldozers when they knock a building down? There's just a pile of bricks and the bulldozer on a flat slab and they're just finished taking it away. Well, all the commercial buildings in this town had turned to rubble and there was just a pile of bricks where they were, which, to be honest with you, I think prophetically all the commercial real estate is going to go way down. But we're not going there because everybody's got speculation. That's just happened to be what I got out of the dream. I think that, you know, in a financial crisis, whatever's valuable changes some, if that makes sense. You know, it's whatever can be useful and sold, and business will always go on. Don't ever be afraid. There'll always be commerce. You hear me? I'm not the doom guy. I believe there's commerce. There's been commerce through wars. There's been commerce through depressions. There's been commerce through everything. People have bought and sold and bartered and exchanged and made a living since the beginning of time. So don't, this image of the economy crashing and everybody just dying and laying on a pile heap somewhere, that's not true. People will exchange things, they'll exchange money, they'll still do what they got to do. See, to me, you just got to go through it. If you get that paralyzed version of prophetic, you'll go. You'll just melt. You'll sit there, why should I get married? Why should I go to school? That's crazy. That's crazy. It paralyzes your life. You are designed to go through the storm. Give God a hand clap for that. So I'm so big on preparation. I want to prepare you to go through the storm. I'm not in charge of the storm. Not my job. It's above my pay grade. I can't create a storm at all. But I know enough to know that it's inevitable. See, I live by principle. You know what I have found in my theology? You might consider this. I don't know everything about everything, so I try to live by principles, and the principles keep the calamities out of my life. If I can read the scriptures, okay, and if you do this, you get this, and if you do this, you get that. All I got to know is if wisdom will tell me that there's a storm coming without anybody telling me. Because the word says this is the result of this kind of life. I don't, please forgive me. I don't need anybody, and I believe they're good preachers, and I appreciate them, and I watch them. But I don't need them getting up there and say, America's going down the drain. I just know by principle, America is setting itself up for trouble. Period. I don't have to worry about it going, I'm not going down the drain. God will make a way for us through the storm. There'll be an eye of the needle for you to go through to make it and come out okay. This is important because if you don't get this perspective, this is a real perspective. You know, we sing songs, Ride Out Your Storm. How many remember that song? Jesus told the storm, be still, and they got to the other side. The flood came, and Noah got saved. He still got through the storm. The people who build their house right, when the storm comes, it says it'll beat vehemently on your house, but you won't be washed away. I'm preaching victory. I'm not preaching destruction. There's a huge difference in creating hopelessness or hope. I am not without hope, and so I am not afraid. So I'll just move it over into the natural things that happen. If you wait for your health to go bad to eat right, if you wait to exercise after you're miserable, or you wait to manage your money after you're broke, that's changed by crisis. I don't want nothing to do with that. I learned from that. I don't want a thing to do with that. I want to change by purpose and plan for victory instead of by crisis. I don't want to try to be successful and the sins I haven't dealt with take me down and say, you know, I better go back and deal with that. That's why the Lord told me the long way is the short way. Because whatever you won't deal with, I'm telling you, no matter how great you think you are and how much you're called to ministry and how much you're called to do that, I will tell you that whatever you haven't dealt with is the biggest boat anchor you've ever seen. It's got a big iron wrecking ball down on the end, and it'll just pull you back under. No matter how successful you look, you'll be pulled right out because that chain needs to be severed. It must be severed. You must deal with your sin or deal with your habitual sin or your hidden sin or your own agendas, all the things that tie you off that keep you from flourishing. Because it will take you out. How many people have we seen go up and go down? Because they had issues. Yeah, I'll go ahead and say this. I was watching a film. You know, I've been educating myself. I love history, so I've been watching films. I watched a documentary on John F. Kennedy, okay? And there was a woman on there. This is hard to swallow for me because I'm not Democratic, but my dad was. I remember being when Kennedy got shot. My father took it very hard. Back then, it was a really, really big deal. The president gets shot. I mean, it was unbelievable, actually. And this woman and all these people were interviewing and talking about all the affairs he had while he was president. I thought, boy, if my dad would have known all that. They said if he'd have run a second term, all those scandals would have come out and it would have took him out. It never changes people. You got to deal with yourself. You can't just keep going through life. And listen to me. I'm not trying to get you. Listen to me. Listen to God. God set the structure. I did not make the apostolic, the prophetic, the pastoral, the teacher, and the evangelist. Again, above my pay grade. I have nothing in it. I am to be faithful to my office, to God, so I can be held accountable for what I did with the anointing I have and the responsibilities He's given me. I am obligated to God first to tell you what you need to know, what I believe God's told me to tell you, so you can make it. And Ezekiel said that your blood will be on my hands if I don't tell you. Is that plain enough? That's the kind of part of God I'm afraid of. I don't like fear like He's going to beat me for doing bad. But I certainly don't want to ignore my responsibilities. And I'll just touch this just for a minute. Romans 1. This is how he described himself. And this is how you should describe yourself. Paul, a servant of Jesus Christ. Now, servant first, right? That's what he said first. The next sentence says, called to be an apostle. Mary, a servant of Jesus Christ. Called to be a mom and a wife and a supporter of people that are downtrodden or whatever. You've got to see yourself as a servant first so you can fulfill your calling. You're servant, you're a servant first. Every time, servant first, calling second. Safest life there is. That's why I've stood up here and told you, I think everybody should help in the church, but I told you, everybody's in a different season. If you're home and you got a bunch of kids and you're being a mom, you're in the will of God as much as any fivefold ministry you can find. Because you are doing what God told you to do. You're shaping the next generation. You're nurturing your husband so he can be known in the city gates, and I'm giving scriptures in the middle of my stuff. It's biblical. And I'll touch this just for a minute. The world has created so much anxiety for women to try to be something. And I'm not saying they shouldn't be something, but everybody can't be in that season at the same time. You have things that you got to do that you got to be faithful first. Well done, thy good and faithful servant. Enter into the joy of the Lord. Faithful first. And you let God. See, I know this just from reading the scriptures. God will find you. He found every one of us. He found everybody in the Bible. And all the people he really helped got a hold of were doing something else. They weren't going, I'm the man. You can see me, Lord. You got me, man. I'm good. They was doing sheep, taking care of their husband, serving, praying to have a child. They weren't saying how spectacular they were and how that nobody knows I'm gifted, nobody knows I'm anointed, nobody. I don't see that anywhere. I saw God say, go get, you got another son here somewhere? Yeah, we got one out watching the sheep. Well, go get him, because there's still, I haven't seen what I'm looking for. God has not found the man. God has a different perspective on finding. Ladies, this ought to bring you some peace. You are in the will of God. You take care of your house, you're doing right. You're blessing your family. You're praying for your kids. You're doing good. Do not let the world put pressure on you to become what they want you to become. You become who God made you. Now, that might take you to the offices in government. That might take you to the PTA. I don't know where. It might take you to go into school and make sure that they pray while they're in school so the weird stuff don't go on in there. I don't know. World War II, they went to make airplanes and ships. So, you know, I don't know where it'll take you, but I know if you're doing what God told you, it's all right. If the women wouldn't have made ships and airplanes and worked in the factories, I don't think we'd have won the war because we wouldn't have had anything. So I'm not telling all the women to go work in factories, but I think we all ought to be glad they did. You know, I have no trouble with that. But that, who wants to stay? Does you want your wife to stay in an airplane factory for 40 years? I mean, no offense, maybe she can go be a woman too somewhere, you know, and get out of that when the things come back to order. That's what they were supposed to do, right? I think women need set free. I really do. I think the world has made them all want to look like they weigh 105 pounds and they don't have nothing to do. And I don't believe that. I don't see those people as being productive. And I'm not saying whether they should or should not, judging them. I'm talking about what I read the scriptures. I see the older women are supposed to teach out of younger women how to love their wives. If you'll forgive me, I see a lot of older women complaining about men and ruining marriages. It's the opposite. I'm thinking, my God, you're coming against the marriage. What God is doing together, let no man put asunder. You lost your mind? That's what I want to tell them. You crazy? Why are you doing that? Be miserable by yourself. Don't ruin somebody else's house because you lump company. Leave them alone. Let them build their lives. That's why I said to you this morning, you can have a life. I don't care who don't have a life. You can have a life. Anyway, preparation. I think that, I really think that you need to prepare. We need to prepare. When I say prepare, I think first of all, you got to make sure you're right with God. That's a number one thing. You make sure you're in the will of God and right relationships with people around you, because you can have a whole stockpile of everything. If you hate somebody, you let the devil in. He's going, you know what happened? The devil will steal all the stuff you stored up, because you're in unforgiveness, and he'll find a way into your house. Isn't that interesting? So it's not about how much you prepare, it's how prepared you are with God. Now, here's another thing that you have to consider. Nothing frustrates, at least my person, you know, everybody's different. Different things frustrate people different. But when people start talking about end times, they run around and everybody wants to be a prophet. And they want to be the first one to tell somebody or something. I don't know how that happens. You know that's what it said. I want to know what you're doing about it at your house. And let me tell you something, just a little hint. If you're preparing in your house and storing stuff, You ain't going to tell nobody. Trust me. You start putting stuff in your house that's for you and your family to survive on, you're not going to run around with no picket sign going, the end is coming, you better get ready. You're supposed to be faithful over your house, and everybody don't need to know your business. Can I just say it like that? You don't tell everybody what you're doing. You keep it to yourself. Why create all them fights in the future from people who are not ready, that have friends that pay attention to God and friends that don't? Remember I told you about the Bulgarian church? When you were in a Bulgarian church, if you got saved, it took you almost 2 years to find a church because they had to figure out if you were going to be a betrayer for the government or you were actually a born-again Christian. And they knew you needed a season for them to figure that out. So you never did find the house churches. You just was met at restaurants and you met at places. They kept you out because if you were infiltrated, then the government would come in and arrest everybody. And if you think that wouldn't happen here, adjust yourself. People, remember this, people who play both sides of the fence, remember that, don't start telling people, don't be, here's what happens. People get insecure and they tell everybody everything so they feel like something. Please, ask God to heal you so you don't have to talk so much. Hope it don't sound bad, I'm just being honest, okay? Ask God to heal you so you don't have to feel like somebody by telling everybody your business. This is an adult message today. It's important, though. I genuinely love every single person in this room or in the ministry or in the sound of my influence. If I'm wrong, I will apologize to you and tell you I'm wrong. It does not bother me to be wrong. It bothers me to not do something. I don't want to be paralyzed. So, it's not about you being a prophet, it's about you being prepared. Your preparation should not be fear-based like Noah. Honor God. You are supposed to know God well enough to hear in your prayer life what you should do. Now, I don't want us to be moved by crisis. You remember the guy in Luke 16 that died? And he said, tell my brothers not to come here. That's crisis thinking. It's too late. It's too late. Let me tell you something. The people who are listening already. I know that about people. And you know what Jesus' answer in verse 31, Luke 16, 31? And he said unto them, if they hear not Moses and the prophets, neither will they hear or be persuaded through one who is raised from the dead. That's how I know if you're listening, you're already listening. If you have to have a miracle or a sign or a calamity, you're already behind. Don't talk, prepare. Don't talk, prepare. Don't get on the bandwagon like a preacher. Privately obey. Honor God by knowing Him well enough to know what He's wanting you to do. I personally think God tells everybody who wants to know. Genesis 18, 17 through 21, if you put that up there for me, please. Listen to this. This is the relationship you should have with God. This is a faith relationship, not a fear relationship. Fear goes, if I don't do this, I'm going to die. And then that's them panic buyers. Do you understand what I'm talking about? If you know anything about marketing, I don't know. I'm no good at the stock market, but I have no fear. I've watched people in fear. They'll panic sell, they'll panic buy, and they'll feel like they're behind. They're all moved by their emotions. That is not how you make your decisions in life. I mean, Wall Street people tell you not to do that. I mean, the ones who are educated tell you not to be moved like that when you do any investing. And the Lord said, shall I hide from Abraham that which I do? Seeing that Abraham shall surely become a great and mighty nation, and all the nations of the earth shall be blessed by him. For I know him. He will command his children and his household after him, and they shall keep the way of the Lord and do justice and judgment, and that the Lord may bring upon Abraham that which he has spoken of him. Did that sound like Abraham was fear-based personality? Now, he was when he started. He was afraid. That's why he went back to Egypt. God worked the fears out of him. But the point was, God wants to tell his people, his faithful people, what he's going to do. I always ask people, what's the Lord telling you? Why? Because I need to know that they hear from God for their life. I am so content when they know what... They tell me things that I already know, and I think it's so good because then I know they can hear. I believe that we need to do preparation. It's inevitable because of the principles we're breaking. Do I think you should store some food and water and all those things? Absolutely. And that's not out of fear of what's going to come. I think it's just you can tell the season. You see the difference between fear motivation and understanding the season we're in? Do you really? If you don't understand it that way, you're going to do it out of fear. And you know, to me, you'll love this one. I hope we don't need any of it. I'd be so happy if people start repenting and God can get in every area, in the schools and in the government. And I'd make my day. I'll tell you what, you bring food in here, we'll find some hungry people and we'll go feed them, okay? If you over stockpile beans or corn or whatever it is you want to do, that's great. We'll have a good food pantry. No problem. Repentance. But I do think there should be an element. First of all, you should make sure you're right with your spouse. You should make sure you're right with your kids. You should make sure you're right with your mothers and your fathers. All the inner workings that bring peace to your life and an alignment with God. Like I said, you can stockpile all you want, buy weapons and become a fear person. But if you're not right with God, I don't think it really matters. The principles and statutes. It takes time to get to know God. And I think it's a progressive walk. And I'm going to close with this. I think, when I look at where I was even 5 years ago, 10 years ago, 20 years ago, and I look at how much different I view God now. But let me tell you something about God. No matter what level of maturity you're at, no matter what revelation you got, if you're faithful to it, he still takes care of you. If you don't understand like the prophetic and, you know, and all them abstract things might be to you because you're not sensitive to the Spirit of God yet, you have one thing that really works, his word. The soul that sinneth shall die. Okay, that was easy. I don't have to expand on that and have a divine revelation and a visitation from God and a goosebump and a sata bahaya. It says a soul that sinneth dies. Honor your mother and your father and your days will be long on the earth. How much do I got to know to do that? See, I think that if you read the word and pay attention to it, you will have a fortress and you will be prepared in the day. Whoever builds his life on these sayings of mine, I will liken him unto a man who dug down deep and built a good foundation. And when the storm came and beat vehemently on that house, it still stood. Now, please forgive me. We're Pentecostal and all that. But he didn't say if you talk in tongues 22 hours a day, the storm will come and you'll be all right. That's not what it says. That means the people baptized in the Holy Ghost and the people not baptized in the Holy Ghost can get the same result. I believe in the baptism of the Holy Ghost, but that is not what your safety is not based on all that crazy religion. It's based on your relationship with God, and it's based on whether you do what he says or not in his principles, in his statutes. If it was based on that, then that sounds so predictable. People, Holy Ghost is going to be all right to people and ain't not. Do I think you need to hear the voice of God? Yes. But I think you could know the word so well that that's the voice you hear anyway. Amen. I don't think you need like, I got to wait, shit about holy. I think if you got the word in you, it's living. and it'll guide your steps. Thy word is a light unto my path and a lamp unto my feet. It makes it so everybody can be safe. If the world ignores it and the church ignores it, you still can make it. That's what I'm telling you this morning. I will not be moved. Psalm 112 says, I am not moved by evil tidings. If you make the TV your Bible, you be in trouble. You must know the word first. Then you can interpret the signs and the times. And remember, they're in the fear-based arena. They're going to be panic-driven, and you're going to be purpose-driven. I'll say this, I keep saying this, and I'll close, but most people wait till the crisis to do something. And please forgive me. Could you imagine the panic if something goes wrong and you're trying to operate in the midst of that panic? I'm telling you prophetically today, prepare so you don't have to do it in the panic. Why do you even want to be out there when all them crazy people are trying to fix what they haven't done for 25 years? I hate to go to the grocery store and it's busy, let alone when there's a riot. I'm sorry. I hate to go in regular time. Could you imagine if there's a catastrophic event and there's chaos in your country? You know people. Don't tell them it's going to snow. The grocery store gets emptied out in a day. If that's all it takes, my God. If that's all it takes is a storm warning from the news to cause people to empty the shelves in a store, you can finish that yourself. That's not when you get ready. I'm telling you, live by wisdom, not by fear. Live by wisdom. Do not be fear-driven. You will be no different than everybody else. I keep talking. I had a lot on my mind today. You understand, that means that you have kind of like a twofold thing going. You still got to go to school, take care of your family, and do all the normal things like you're going to have a life. But you bought life insurance, didn't you? Why? You're going to die. You do two things at once there. You prepare to live and you prepare to die. I'm telling you, prepare to live and prepare for the storm. See it as insurance, not as a fear-based calamity. Did that make sense to you? See it as a insurance. How many of you know don't want to cash your life insurance in today? I don't. I am not interested in cashing my policy today. But the policy ain't hurting me either, is it? I don't want to have to eat that food or drink that water or whatever it is you decide you're going to do for your life. But it's there. We'll put it there. Consider it. Consider it. I'm not a fear-based person, so I'm trying to make this right. But consider having money in your house. Consider having food in your house. Consider alternate ways of doing things. Could be anything. But if you run out here and say, I scared you, I'm going to be mad. Because I didn't preach no fear here this morning at all. That is not what I'm telling you. I'm telling you as wisdom would talk. Let's stand to our feet this morning. Father, we are so grateful. We will do the two things at once, God. We'll prepare for success, and we'll also prepare for things that need done if something goes wrong. God, I thank you that we will not be overtaken by anything, because the Holy Ghost will reveal to us, the Word will reveal to us, you have not left us alone, that you are preparing us for this day. We were born for this day. So, Father, I thank you this morning that you will speak to each of us. as to what we're supposed to do for our part. God, I thank you that there'll be relational alliances repaired that'll cause blessing from this morning. That we'll be right with you first, and we'll be right with the people we need to be right with, God, to create an environment where you can operate. Father, I thank you. You'll give people ingenuity on how to be entrepreneurial right in the midst of that. Without fear, businesses will be started, things will be done, and commerce will go on in Jesus' name. You said there'd be buying and selling right up to the day Noah entered the ark, Lord. And you said, as it was in the days of Noah, so shall it be returned to the coming of the Son of Man. I thank you, God, that we will not be end time thinkers. We will be kingdom thinkers. A kingdom without end, the scripture says. That we'll see ourselves in the light of eternity instead of limited, God. Bless us today. Empower us today to prosper, be in health, even as our soul prospers. Thank you for all the faith teaching, 30, 40 years of faith teaching, Lord, to get us to this place. That we'll still be generous. That we'll still be kind and loving because our character has been shaped and we are ready, God, because our lives are built on the Word instead of our experience. Thank you, Father. You're positioning all of us in Jesus' wonderful, blessed, and holy name. Amen and amen. Give God a hand clap this morning. Thank you, Jesus. Hallelujah.
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So here is the good news, my friends. The good news. There is, therefore, now no condemnation, no punishment, no curse for all those who are in Christ Jesus. All your fears have been taken away. Instead, hope has been given. Because God, out of His great love, redeemed us on the cross. So now, my friends, no power of hell and no scheme of man

105. It says, your word is a lamp unto my feet and a light unto my path. We have God in us, and he is light, and therefore we are the light of the world. This song celebrates that light. We march in the light of God. Let's sing in Zulu.

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This is Hope Radio, transmitter Angel 3. 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

So here is the good news, my friends. The good news. There is, therefore, now no condemnation, no punishment, no curse for all those who are in Christ Jesus. All your fears have been taken away. Instead, hope has been given. Because God, out of His great love, redeemed us on the cross. So now, my friends, no power of hell and no scheme of man

0: Thank you for tuning in to Truth Talks, presented to you by New Destiny Christian Center, where you will know the truth and the truth will set you free. 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
1: I believe it's important to live with anticipation and expectation. You know, if you believe nothing's going to happen, guess what? Nothing's going to happen. But if you just believe something can happen, might happen, will happen, guess what? Something's going to happen. Because you're going to make sure something happens, because you're in the middle of the happening, amen? So tonight, I want to speak with you about a dirty mind. Say, Holy Spirit, help me. And I believe that He is going to locate each of us where we're at in this process. Tonight, I'm going to talk about how Jesus deflates the rigorous, or another way that we would probably understand that is the religious. Now, when you start talking about nervous religion, people get a little nervous. You know why? We love Jesus, and so the spirit of religion tries to get in relationship with us every day. It is with great effort that you do not become religious, amen? And you have to be intentional about not becoming religious. What do I mean by religion? It's the rigor, it's the checklists, it's metrics, it's measures, it's making sure I do everything right. But more than anything, it's an attitude that is so creepy and sneaky, it grabs hold of the heart. Because on the merits, guess what? You're right. But in the heart, you're wrong. You know you can be right and still be wrong? You can be right on the merits and be wrong in the heart and with the motive. And if you're like me and you've been raised in church your whole life, so the best way to not be religious is to go to the life of Jesus Christ, who I think woke up and made it his aim to offend the religious. They were known as the Pharisee, the Sadducee, and they had the council, which was the Sanhedrin. And you can even see when you read the word in context that Jesus was always so loving and merciful, compassionate, straight with the sinner, but with such a this thing that oozed out of him that didn't matter how dirty you were, it was like you just were attracted to him. And then I'm telling you what, 2 seconds flat, boom. You know, husbands, that thing your wife does when she seems all fine, then all of a sudden it's like there was a switch and you don't even know what happened? May have been the open mouth breathing, I don't know. But you know how it like happens really quick? That's what Jesus would do. All of a sudden he would just address a Pharisaical spirit. He would address religion. He didn't call anybody a name, but boy, when it came to the religious, he would like be banned today from social media. You whitewash tomb, you snake, you viper. You're like, oh, that's not a big deal. Really, go to Vatican City and have an audience with the Pope and say, you're a snake, a viper, you're full of dead men's bones. See what happens to you. Let me know how that works out for you. Do you feel that spirit? Oh, don't touch. Don't touch the Holy Father. I'm here as a representative of the only Father who is holy. Call no man Father in the name of Jesus. Be set free from that religious mindset. Right, I'm trying to stay off of that. That's just my little intro to religion. If you're like some of you that are doing that, you got to get rid of that, just like the headbangers got to get rid of theirs, all right? It's just demons twitching. Be free. If you were lied to about how to be in right relationship with God the Father, wouldn't you want to know? I want to know God's way, not man's way. So let's look at how Jesus dealt with all kinds of people. You're going to have to pay attention because this is out of J.B. Phillips, and I'm going to do my typical commentary. I don't know that I'm ever going to, like, people be standing in line for Teresa Berdecchio Bible commentary. It sure would be funny, though. Early the next morning, this is going to be out of the Gospel of John, chapter 8. Early next morning, Jesus returned to the temple, and the entire crowd came to him. Never let anyone tell you that the crowd doesn't want Jesus. Just because you, in your natural eyes, cannot see this building packed service after service 7 days a week, that doesn't matter. Where Jesus is, a crowd will always follow. I encourage you, read Matthew, Mark, Luke, and John, and everywhere it says a crowd, circle that. Don't underline it, circle it. Circle it in your Bible. Wherever Jesus is, a crowd is. So what are we to do? We are to have first love for Jesus and seek and honor Jesus and get his presence here. I'm telling you, wherever you go, a crowd will follow you. A crowd will come in here. Wherever Jesus is, there's a crowd. So an entire crowd came to him. So he sat down and began to teach them. But the scribes and Pharisees, because religion will always try to interrupt true teaching of the word. But the scribes and Pharisees brought to him a woman who had been caught in adultery. Have you ever been caught in anything? So when you've been caught in something, it's real easy not to judge somebody else when it's their day of being caught, right? You know you're religious when you are like in shock and awe about somebody else's caught. That'd be a good series, right? I could probably pull off even the accent. You know you're religious when... Don't ever be shocked by somebody's moment of them being caught. Because if you would be honest with yourself and level up, we've all been caught. We all can relate to this woman in some way, shape, or form. Well, I was never an adulteress. Girl, you know you looked at that person and lusted. According to the standard of Jesus, you are an adulterer. So nobody needs to be shocked, right? But she's caught in the act of adultery. They made her stand in front. See, that's what religion will do. You'll get caught, and then it will make you stand in front. Because religion's really good at shame. And they said to him, here's Jesus teaching. They set something up. They drag a woman in the midst of her shame. Hopefully they at least allowed her to grab a sheet. I doubt it, because this was nothing about the day of dignity for this woman. She's standing there. They made her stand there. Religion will make you do things to magnify your shame. And then said to him, now, master, this woman has been caught in adultery in the very act. We're adults here. We know what that means. I'm just wondering where the rest of the scripture that they're getting ready to quote of the law of Moses, where's the guy that was doing the other act? Because the law of Moses said both of them were supposed to be dragged out and stoned. But see, religion will let your buddy go out the back door and they will nail who they want to nail. So she's caught, but he's nowhere around. According to the law of Moses, because the self-righteousness and religion enters in, he commanded us to stone such women to death. If you go and if you read it in Deuteronomy, the man and the woman were both supposed to be stoned. Now, what do you say about her? It's the gotcha question. They finally got Jesus. They got him with the law. They got him with what he's supposed to do. They finally had their moment. It's a setup. They said this to test him so that they might have some good grounds for an accusation. But, say but. Thing about Jesus, there's always a but. But Jesus stooped down and began to write with his finger in the dirt on the ground. More dirt. You're following me. He uses this woman's shock and awe caught moment to use dirt to once again point out what's in their minds, what's in their heart. See, when religion started accusing, Jesus stooped down. They threw her in the ground. They bring an accusation. The great teacher stops teaching, and he gets in the ground with the woman who has her worst day and is going to be written about forever. And he's sitting there, and he's writing in the ground, stooping down, identifying with her, not with them. ignoring the accusation about her. Because Jesus doesn't operate according to the principle of Satan, who is the accuser of the brethren. And you and I would be very wise. Anytime somebody accuses, is being accused to us, to stoop down and to ignore the accusation and never to come into agreement and alignment with it. Jesus showed his character right there, that he was completely different from the devil, from Satan, who is the accuser of the brethren. Religion doesn't like when it's ignored. Were you ever not paying attention, those of you that went to school and you weren't paying attention and you got smacked in the back of the head or a ruler? Religion's mean. So Jesus stooped down, wrote in the dirt. But as they persisted in their questioning, they kept at it. What's it say? They persisted. They kept going. What'd Jesus do? It says he straightened himself up because he's like, I'm getting ready to take a posture to deal with this mess. Jesus took a posture and said, a new day and a new order is here. He's getting ready to take the old and fulfill it and it become the new. They probably wish they would have left him alone in the dirt. But as they persisted in their question, he straightened himself up and said to them, let the one among you who has never sinned throw the first stone at her. I align with the law. I am in agreement. Do what the law of Moses said. However, with this posture, only if you're without sin. Because this is the sinless Lamb of God that's making a stand against this accusing spirit. Then he stooped down again. Because Jesus doesn't have to strut his authority. He knows who he is. That's what I love about Jesus. He's so secure that he doesn't demand respect. That is a secure man. They would disrespect him. They said that they would. He was a man acquainted with sorrow and grief. He was misunderstood, but he's still confident because he knew who he was. So after he dealt with it, he stooped down again and continued writing with his finger in the dirt. And when they heard what he said, because only as Jesus could do with hard hearts, somehow he opened their ears. Because it says, and when they heard what he said, they were convicted by their own conscience. You know, you can't put conviction on anybody. But in a moment, Jesus can. The Holy Spirit can. And I love this. It says, when they heard what he said, they were convicted by their own conscience, and they went out one by one. Isn't it amazing, whatever accuses you in your life, Jesus deals with it one by one? It says, from the eldest to the youngest. And he'll go with one by one so he gets all the way down to that really, really old, the eldest generational curse. Why you do what you do. Why that bent is there. Why no matter what, there's this default and you keep going back to it. They left one by one. Jesus will deal with things one by one, beginning with the eldest. Here's what I love about Jesus. Until they had all gone. Jesus can handle your shock and awe mess. Defend you from the accusers while he's cleaning you up one by one, going all the way back to the generations to make sure that once he sets you free, you are then made free.
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4: God gave that ability to mankind to think, to have intelligent thinking, to create, just like God is, who is a creator, to make things, to bring God glory, and then to enjoy life and have a peaceful, sound mind. But of course, you know, knowing the evil in the world, because we do have an enemy, we all know the devil, he runs around, according to the Bible, looking for someone to devour. And we know also that the way he accesses people is through the mind, by putting wrong thoughts. Pastor Dave talked a lot about that in talking about our mind, how the enemy accesses it through. So just as God can access us, like with music, we all love music. It's something God gave, you know, to hear music, to hear different instruments, to hear nice sounds. That's something also the enemy can use. So stuff like that affects our mind, our mental health. So God really cares about that, because sometimes when we're mentally having a rough time, sometimes that can affect our physical bodies. You also heard about people being sick because their minds, you know, they're imagining things, and it literally can cause pain in whatever they're in the part of their body. So the mind is a really powerful thing that God gave us, but it was not meant to be a destruction for us. It was not meant for us to think evil. It was meant for us to glorify God and bring him honor in the things we do and think about, right? Because it's possible for us as human beings, as children of God, as believers, as Christians, to think godly thoughts

You know, where are we planted? How are you doing with your physical body? Are you taking good care of it? How are you doing with your mind? What are you thinking? You know, one of the things I thought about, we form these beliefs from where we live and the way we experience the world, so we have these opinions about everything, if you're honest. But the thing is, God's not intimidated by those opinions, because there is a story in the Bible, the story of Elijah, where God comes down and through his servant Elijah, talk to the people and said, whose opinion will you believe? So, you know, because there's a lot of opinions, and that affects the way we think about things too. So the thing is, the most important thing for us today is being located in the right place with our spiritual life, our spiritual location. Where are we spiritually, our spiritual location, right? So how do you know where we are spiritually? So there are several things, because the spiritual locations... Okay, let me back up a bit. With our mental health, our mental location, they're also affected by like our church, our friends, our school, our families, and all that. In a spiritual location, there's a few things that affect it, and that is our spiritual faith and our relationship with God. So sometimes when I'm like in a lot of, there's a lot of stuff that I have to deal with or think about or be responsible for, I have to make sure that I'm listening to things that build up my faith, because that builds up my faith. Otherwise, it's very easy to be overwhelmed with so much information, right? I don't know if anybody else is like that, but so that my faith can be strengthened so I can deal with the things I have to deal with. So I was like, how can God locate us sometimes? Or like, how does our pastors, when they try to check up on us, how do they locate where we are? And the answer to all these things, how is it? What's a good test of locating where we are mentally, spiritually, and physically? I would say one of the most telling way is our mouth. It's our words. And then what comes out in our behaviors or how we're acting. God is concerned for me physically, you know. He's also concerned about me mentally, but he's also concerned about me spiritually most of all. Because the spiritual is where my relationship with him is, right? How is my relationship with God? So turn over to Matthew chapter 12, verse 33-37. Because I was like, God, how can you locate where I'm at? There are several ways. Because Matthew 12, verse 33-37, here's what it says. Either make the tree good and its fruit will be good, or make the tree bad and its fruit will be bad. For a tree is known by its fruit. Okay, and then verse 34, Jesus was speaking to the Pharisees, brood of vipers, how can you speak good things when you are evil? So if the mind is evil, the things that come out of the mouth will be like that. Because Jesus said right then, verse 34, the last half, for the mouth speaks from the overflow of the heart. Other translations said, for out of the mouth, out of the abundance of the heart, the mouth speaks. That's a really telling thing. So, you know, you've been around people and you can just tell how they are inside from the things that come out, right? Now, even as Christians, though, we got to be careful, because being around other people starts to influence your speech, because that's happened to me. I was like, ooh. So I'm like, oh God, then I had to go repent. And it's very important. Like, sometimes I'm like, God, how did I get over here? I remember that. I remember that with somebody. There was somebody I knew I looked up to as a mentor. And then years later, things had happened at our church. And years later, when my husband and I were driving down this country road, and we turned on the radio station, and they were being interviewed by somebody, and they had like almost hit rock bottom. Something was happening in their lives that was not good. And the question that came from their mouth that I still remember to this day was like, how did I get here? They were just trying to locate where they were, and they were surprised where they were. But the good news is today they're serving God, they're doing wonderful, they're doing things they're ministering around the world. So it's amazing. But at that point, that was a really low point when they were trying to locate, and they realized that they were at a low point. So how does God locate where you are? First thing I want to talk to you about is the Bible. Hebrews 4:12, it talks about how the Bible is able to locate you. So if you don't know where you are spiritually, check God's word. Hebrews 4:12 says, for the word

0: God is living and effective and sharper than any double-edged sword, penetrating as far as the separation of the soul and the spirit. There you go. Your soul and spirit. God is able to tell you, is that your soul speaking or your spirit speaking? Your joints and your marrow, that's your physical part. It's able to judge the thoughts and the intentions of the heart. Wow, that's a really powerful way God locates you. So sometimes I tell you, when I read my Bible, it's like, ooh, it's either ooh or whoa. Okay, God, I'm okay, or God, help me, you know. But the Bible locates you. It's able to pinpoint, tell you where you're at, right? It's not meant to condemn you. It just means so you can make the adjustment. Amen? Kind of like you go to a chiropractor to get adjusted in your back so the juices flow good to all parts of your body, to all your organs. Kind of like the Bible does that. It adjusts you like, ugh. Okay. The other thing that locates you is the Holy Spirit. John 16. So these are important verses. If you didn't write the ones before, write these. That first one was Hebrews 4:12. So the Bible locates you, finds where you are. Like God's looking across. Yeah. Okay, the other one is John 16, verse 12 through 15. He says, I still have many things to tell you, but you can't bear them now. When the Spirit of truth comes, this is Jesus promising the Holy Spirit, he will guide you into all truth. So if you don't know what the truth is, the Holy Spirit will tell you. He'll guide you to it. For he will not speak on his own, but he will speak whatever he hears. He will also declare to you what is to come. Are you curious about what's going to happen in the world? The Holy Spirit will help you. He'll tell you. He will glorify me because he will take from what is mine and declare it to you. Everything the Father has is mine. So he was talking about what the Holy Spirit was going to do. And there's a lot more other details of what the Holy Spirit does, but he will be there. He will be here. He's inside you. So the Holy Spirit can locate you. Have you ever been somewhere and the Holy Spirit's like, you know, you get this check in your spirit, you get this check, or he says, go here, or go here. The Holy Spirit does that. Amen? Mm-hmm. All right. The other thing is prophetic words. Now, 1 Corinthians chapter 14, verses 1 through 5. 1 Corinthians. So God has given prophetic words that at certain times, you know, when you were not quite sure where you were, God is able to send somebody with a prophetic gift and speak to you prophetically to help you locate where you are. That's happened to me. 1 Corinthians 14, pursue love and desire spiritual gifts, and especially that you may prophesy. For the person who speaks in another tongue is not speaking to people but to God, since no one understands him. He speaks mysteries in his spirit. On the other hand, a person who prophesies speaks to people for their strengthening, encouragement, and consolation. So sometimes, you know, that has helped people. I've had testimonies. I'm also working right now on a book, and they're speaking about this, how God, and they had testimonies of people that the prophetic word came right at the important time in their life, and it steered them in a different direction, or it steered them in the direction they're needing to go. So like some of them, they're all over the world, doing a lot of good stuff for the Lord and helping a lot of people, stuff like that. It was a prophetic word that came at the right time. So God can use the Bible to locate. He can also use the Holy Spirit, and he uses prophetic words, the prophetic gifting. Amen? Of course, those you always have to weigh, but that's one of the ways the Lord helps locate you, so kind of get you back on track. The other one is your time with God, your relationship with God. Matthew 6:6. This is when, you know, when you have your quiet time, you go in your, and you're praying, and the Lord starts speaking to you. Like in your spirit, man, you can kind of hear God. And sometimes the Lord will direct you to the Bible. That's happened to me too. While I'm praying, God says, read this. I'm like, oh, okay. That's what I need to do. This is how I need to think about this. I should think this way, or I should do this instead of that. Or hold my peace. Don't do anything. You know what I mean? Just trust God. So it's my time when I'm alone with the Lord, and then he speaks to me. So that relationship is very important. Sometimes it's when I'm driving and I'm praying, God speaks to me. That's happened a lot, you know, because I'm quiet. I'm trying to concentrate on driving. Or if you're just kind of sitting, doing something, drinking your coffee, God can speak to you, right? But your relationship, that's, but it's that time when you spend that time with God, when you're really in keeping your heart and ear in tune to God, he can speak to you and help you say, hey, how you doing today? Hey, that thing you did or that thing you said that was not, you know, good. And then you adjust yourself. Amen? And the last one I want to speak about is the spiritual headship. That's like your pastors or somebody like that mentors you spiritually, or a friend that's spiritually mature. Sometimes God uses them too to locate you, because they'll be like, hey, what's wrong? Like, they can see something's wrong with you, right? Or you can say, hey, this is really bothering me. Can you give me some advice or direction? So God uses, there's no formula other than God has more than one way to get you the help you need to locate you so you can get back on track. Because God's interested in you getting on track with your life so that it's meaningful, it's fulfilling, and it's going to bring him honor. Amen? So that we're not just, like the Bible said, tossed here and fro like a boat on the sea that's all in turbulence and we can't find our bearings. We're like, I'm lost. God help me. I got to drown. So God comes and say, hey, be still. Okay, this is the way. Go this way. Amen? There are so many stories and scriptures in the Bible where God came and found people and located them and said, this is what you need to do, or this is what you are in the midst of. I need to rearrange. I need to readjust. Or this is what I'm going to do. And when then God starts to speak into his intention of what he wants to do. But first he kind of locates you, right? Locates a nation, locates a community, and locates a person. So us. So God cares very much about what you are dealing with as a person. So if you're having any issues like physically or mentally, or spiritually, God has ways to help you get back on track with him. Amen? All right, let's just pray. You know, as I'm praying, think about some area that you may be dealing in, any of these three areas, because we all have it, me included, everybody. And that's because we have a need of a God who is more powerful and wiser than we all are. Amen?
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3: Hello and welcome to Maintain the Flame with Keith Collins, the program where we anticipate an experience with the Lord on each and every episode. Thank you so much for listening today, and my prayer is that you will be strengthened, encouraged, and challenged in your daily walk with the Lord as you listen. The primary purpose for this program is to be a source of inspirational truth that will not only awaken a deeper hunger within you for more of God, but also a source of encouragement when it comes to maintaining a deep passion for the Lord. Leviticus 6:12 says, "The fire on the altar must be kept burning. It must not go out." This Old Testament verse spoke into the sacrificial burnt offering practices of the temple, and it reflects the fact that we as the bride of Christ are now the temple of the Holy Spirit. Therefore, we have a responsibility to steward our walk with God and to maintain His flame that He has ignited in our hearts. I am your host, Keith Collins, and I invite you to join me now as we explore biblical truths that help us to maintain the flame of God upon the altar of our hearts. Hello, and welcome to Maintain the Flame this week. This is your host, Keith Collins. As always, I'm blessed to know that you are listening, and I know we have people listening literally around the world. We hear from people in many different areas throughout America as well as throughout the nations. And it's just such an honor to know that you are here with us today as this broadcast, this episode of Maintain the Flame is being shared. I will tell you that as I'm sure you feel the same way, I just have such a sense of sobriety, of soberness in my heart, in my spirit as I come to you today. I am recording this on Tuesday, and it's Tuesday after the previous Saturday, which is whenever we saw the horrific attack take place in Israel
4: as Hamas really launched an all-out scale terrorist attack against the people of Israel. And, you know, I don't know how much coverage you've watched, but, you know, I've seen things that are just heart-wrenching, things that are just horrific. I mean, just the level of torture, the level of fear, the level of carnage, the sheer assassination of people, it's just a horrible thing. And, you know, I could go into a lot of detail. I will not do that. But I do think we need to have eyes wide open. We need to realize how severe this is. And you know, this definitely affects Israel primarily at this point. But I also know that there will be reverberating effects that will be felt around the world. I think we're already starting to see some of those things as we're seeing different rallies being held in some major American cities and different ideologies that are kind of coming to bear already. But I wanted to take the program today and just really encourage you, if you are a believer in Jesus Christ, in Yeshua, the Messiah to Israel as well as to the nations of the world, then I want to just seriously call you into a time of prayer. I don't mean you just, you know, say a little prayer for Israel and go on about your life and about your business, but I believe more than ever before, we must be faithful to pray for the people of Israel, for the nation, for Jews. They're located in the land of Israel, as well as really Jews around the world. And, you know, Psalm 122, verses 6 through 9 declares this, says, pray for the peace of Jerusalem. May they prosper who love you. Peace be within your walls, excuse me. Prosperity within your palaces. For the sake of my brethren and companions, I will now say, peace be within you. Because of the house of the Lord, our God, I will seek your good. So we see that there is clearly a call for us to pray for the peace of Jerusalem, to pray for Israel, to pray for Jewish people. We also see in Scripture, it's pretty clear, especially from the Apostle Paul, that God is not done with the Jewish people, that there is an ultimate plan for them, and that they will come to know the Lord. You know, obviously, we pray that people right now that are Jewish people would come to know Jesus. And I'm blessed to have some dear friends who are Messianic Jews. They believe that Jesus, that Yeshua is the Messiah, and they have given their lives to him. Some of those are in powerful ministries, and God is using them not just to reach Jewish people, but to reach the nations of the earth. So we know that God can touch the heart of a Jewish person and can turn them to Yeshua, to Jesus. So we pray things of that nature. But I just wanted to just really share some thoughts and just share some prayer burdens as we kind of step back and process what's really going on here. And again, this is a serious thing. And I want to just say that, you know, I know there's a lot of ideologies, there's a lot of philosophies, there's a lot of mindsets regarding Palestine, and of course Hamas, which is located in the Gaza Strip there. And you know, but I just want to make it clear that, and before I share some prayer points, I just think it's important for you to understand this. Hamas is not a nation. In other words, there's no moral equivalency between Hamas and Israel. And the attack on Israel was not a nation attack in Israel, but it was a terrorist network, a terrorist group that has authority over that region of Gaza that literally executed a terrorist attack against Israel. So point blank, it's terrorism, and it's some of the most horrific things that we have seen. It brings to memory some of the things that we saw with ISIS a few years back. I mean, it's the same level of carnage and just ruthlessness, really like unhuman type activity, stuff that you read about in the Old Testament as far as certain practices. So it's radical, it's alarming, it's shocking. But I want to say that I think the church, those of us that believe in Jesus, need to have an appropriate response. At the same time, we need to understand what's taking place and what's going on. We need to understand that there is an anti-Semitic spirit that is still alive and well. We can look at the history of the Jewish people. There have been times throughout history, including the 1940s with the Holocaust and Adolf Hitler. There have been times throughout history, even prior to that, you can study the history of Masada, things of this nature, where people have tried to exterminate the Jewish people from the face of the earth. And so we need to understand that there is a strong anti-Semitic ideology, philosophy that's even alive, unfortunately, in some of the church. We even see this throughout the history of some of the church fathers. And to be honest with you, even though we look at Martin Luther as a great reformer and he had some very positive things that he done, he was also very anti-Semitic, and you know, you can read some of his writings that are just egregious. So anti-Semitism is not something new. It's been around for as long as the Jewish people have been around. And it seems like there's times where it just begins to escalate. And I'll even say that I've even noticed on some of our college campuses, just some of the teaching, some of the ideology, some of the things that have come out from elite universities have been very anti-Semitic. So I'm telling you this to kind of give you a broad understanding that there is a very vicious hatred towards the Jewish people. When you look at certain nations, they don't just want the Jewish people to suffer. They want to annihilate them from the face of the earth, whether that be Iran or Hamas or Hezbollah, which is, you know, in northern Israel. I mean, there is this very strong, egregious, aggressive spirit to literally exterminate the Jewish people from the face of the earth. So we need to pray for the Jewish people, the people of God's original covenant that he made with Abraham. These people are still very special to the heart of God as well as to the plan of God. And God is not done with the Jewish people. God is not done with the nation of Israel. It was a miracle that in 1948 that their land was restored to them, that the nation of Israel became a recognized state again. And it's been miraculous how that so many Jewish people from around the world have been relocating back to that small strip of ground called Israel. It's not a large place. I don't know if you've ever been there. I have been there. And it's not a very big place, but it's a place that has a very big, big purpose in the economy of God, in the heart of God, in the eternal purposes of God. It has throughout history, and it will even in the days to come. So understanding what we're talking about here, we're talking about something that is special to the heart of God. We know that that the primary thing that we need to pray for right now, I believe, is that the Lord would become real in the hearts of Jewish people. When I say the Lord, I'm talking about Jesus, Yeshua. They come to God. They go to heaven the same way that you and I do. They must come through the new covenant, the covenant of blood, the book of Hebrews says, which is through Jesus Christ of Nazareth, through Yeshua, the Messiah of Israel and the Messiah of the nations. And the gospel is to the Jew first. And so it's important to even understand that. And it's important to understand, like when the Apostle Paul talked about how that if he could even lose his own salvation so that his own people, the Jewish people, could be saved, then he'd be willing to do it. So that's an explanation or a picture of the love of God for them, that even the Apostle Paul would feel such a love for his own people. So my point in telling you all of this, in the midst of what's going on right now with this war that's broken out there over the last few days, is that we need to understand that this is not just another place on the earth. It's not just another people group. These people are very important to the heart of God. They're very important to the purposes of God. They're very important to the strategy of God, even in the last days. And therefore, as believers in Jesus, no matter where you're located at today, and I know this program goes into many parts of the world, but I want to implore you to begin to pray for the peace of Jerusalem, to begin to pray for the Jewish people within the land of Israel, Israeli people, as well as Jews that are literally located around the world. There's many Jewish people here in America as well as throughout Europe, but around the world, we need to pray for Jewish people. So wherever you're at, just ask the Lord to give you his heart for the people of his original covenant. And I think that's just so, so, so important. Again, I don't really want to spend a lot of time talking about the severity of the carnage, the suffering that is taking place in the land. At the same time, we can't just like turn a blind eye and act like, well, this is just another event in history. No, friend, this is on a scale that we as Americans would know as 9/11, and maybe even more egregious in certain ways, because if you understand how big Israel is, I mean, I think the population there is about 10 million people. So it would almost be as if we would have had maybe 25 or 35 people killed on 9/11 instead of 3,000. And 3,000 is not a small number by no means, but I'm talking about based on population size and percentages. You know, their experience that they're having right now is, on some level, probably feels more drastic and more traumatic than what we felt because of the amount of people that have been killed. At the same time, there's hostages. There's reports of infants being killed, of elderly people. I mean, it's just, again, it's just, it's horrific. I mean, I can't keep from being sober and tearful and heartbroken as I see what's taking place and how this is still ongoing. There's hostages. There's even, I think, 14 Americans they say have been killed, and there's also American hostages possibly. So there's a lot that's going on, friend. I don't want you to turn a blind eye to it. I don't want you to act like, well, you know, we'll just kind of go on with life and so forth and so on. Listen, if you're a pastor, if you're a leader in the body of Christ, I implore you, call your people to prayer, call your church people to prayer, call your network of people to prayer, whoever you're connected with, whether you're a church planner or maybe you oversee, like we do, an apostolic team or network of leaders that are located in multiple places. I think it is our responsibility to call people to prayer, to call people to fasting, to call people to tears, that our cries would go up to the Lord, and that we would touch the heart of God with our tears and with our prayers. And even if it's wailing, I mean, I think these things are all appropriate during this time because of the severity of what's taking place and what's even ahead. I know that this is not going to be just a quick event. I think we're going to see multiple things unfolding in the Middle East, in Israel, the Gaza Strip, probably throughout the land, even in surrounding nations, possibly even here in America. I'm not trying to sow fear, but I'm just calling people to wake up, friend. This is not a time just to kind of kick back on your laurels and act like everything's fine and just live your life and to yourself, or everything's about how you feel and what your plan is this week. And so, friend, that's not what this is about. This is like all hands on deck. This is SOS. This is Mayday, Mayday. This is a red alert. This is a call to action. This is when the church has to arise and be who God has called us to be. And one of those primary things that he has called us to be are intercessors for Israel, that we would pray for the vine that we were grafted into because of Jesus, Messiah, Yeshua. We were grafted into the vine, to the covenants, the promises of God, but they're our elder brother, and we need to pray for them that they would be enlightened, that they would be protected, that there would be some sense of grace and peace in the midst of this chaotic, painful, painful storm. So my friend, if you love Jesus at all, if you love the church, if you love Israel at all, then again, I pray that your heart would be arrested today. I pray that you would be stirred today. I pray that this is not a week, well, let's just check and see who won in football or who won in soccer or what's going on in this. No, friend, this is not that time. And, you know, understand that we enjoy life and we can enjoy our families and vacations and all that kind of stuff. But at the same time, we should always have a sense of urgency and a sense of sobriety, and even more so in seasons like we are seeing now. As, you know, appears to be another season of Jacob's trouble, which I think biblically you can see where Israel's been through that at different times. Even the Holocaust was a season of Jacob's trouble, but this seems to be another season, as we saw 50 years ago in the war of Yom Kippur. So this is definitely a season of Jacob's trouble, where Israel is reeling. And I know they're preparing an aggressive, offensive attack against Hamas. So we need to be prayerful. And they've already started that, but I think it's going to get even more intense. So again, let me just adjure you to be faithful to pray during this season. And I want to just, you know, take the last 10 minutes or so of this episode and just kind of share some ways that I believe that we can actually pray. So number one, I think we need to really, really pray first and foremost for this to be a season that the eyes of Jewish people in the land of Israel, as well as Jews around the world, that they would recognize that Yeshua, that Jesus Christ of Nazareth, is their Messiah. There's not another Messiah coming. He is the Messiah. He is their Messiah. He is the fulfillment of the Old Testament prophets. He is the one. He is the root of Jesse. He's the one that came to set his own people free. So I think we need to pray that God would open the eyes of Jewish people around the world, and that the Lord would reconcile those people unto himself. If you know anything about Israel, you know that Israel is not just like this ultimate religious country. Matter of fact, there's only percentage-wise, I think of about 10 million people, maybe I'm wrong, but these are some statistics that I've read in past years, maybe 13-15% is really Orthodox or devoted Jewish people. Then maybe another 20-25%, and you can correct me if I'm wrong, but I think I'm right, that are somewhat religious. But then a large majority or a large percentage of Jewish people, especially in the land, are not religious at all. They're very secular. They don't just not believe in Yeshua, Jesus, being the Messiah, but they're really not even prone to much religious belief at all. So let's pray. God, send revival to the land of Israel. Awaken people in that land. Make yourself known. You know, I've read over the last several years where the Lord has appeared to Muslims, whether they be Arabs or even Persians, where the Lord has literally appeared to them, sometimes maybe in a dream or maybe even in a physical way, whatever, or he's used supernatural things. So, man, I'm even praying for that. God, do that. If you can do that among Muslims, and you've probably already done that among Jewish people over the years, but Lord, do it again. But God, let's pray that the Lord would just supernaturally open the eyes of his people, that he would raise up voices in that land, that he would raise up intercessors within the borders of Israel, as well as around the world where Jewish people are located, that their eyes would be open, that their ears would be open, that there would be a reckoning between them of God, in the sense that it brings them to repentance and to the awareness that Jesus is truly the Jewish Messiah. So that's number one. Number two, let's just really pray for protection. Now, I know there's been so much bloodshed. There's been so much barbaric torture that it's already taken place over the last several or last few days. But let's just pray, God, from here out, Lord, bring protection. Protect the children, protect the elderly, protect the mothers, protect the families. God, just bring protection. So let's just pray for a sense of solace and a sense of peace. And I know that that's kind of paradoxical to pray that in the midst of a war, but listen, He is the great city of refuge, right? He's the tower that we can run into. And let's just pray that that there is protection, that there is peace over the land of Israel. That's number two. Let's also pray that, that God raises up prayer warriors within that land, that he would set watchmen on the wall, that, that he would have people in that nation as well as around the world that refuse to be quiet, that they will not leave the Lord alone until they see the glory of God revealed in the nation of Israel. God, raise up radical prayer warriors, raise up radical watchmen, watchwomen that will stand on the walls, and they will not recant, they will not compromise, but they will forcefully pray into the purposes of God. And so I think that's very important. Let's also pray against this, and I've already mentioned this in my opening, but I think we need to pray against this anti-Semitic spirit, because it will spread. Let me tell you how it will spread. It will spread through propaganda. It will spread through news sources. International news sources will begin to air images, especially as Israel begins to retaliate and as they begin to maybe even try to extract some of their hostages and so forth and so on that are located in Gaza, maybe in some of the tunnels that are there in different places. And, you know, one thing I know about Israel, very deliberately tries not to kill the innocent and civilians. At the same time, because of the severity of what's taking place and because of the urgency that they feel with regard to protecting their own population as well as to recapturing some of those hostages, there will most likely be civilians that will be killed just because of the dynamic of what's taking place. Now, what will happen is, and this happens, I mean, we've seen this throughout history in the last several decades, is there are certain news sources that will push through propaganda that Israel is just annihilating innocent people, and we know that's not the case. But and then what will happen is it will cause this greater rise of anti-Semitism, which is already very present, very much alive, but it will begin to escalate. And even, you know, Jews could be in danger even here in America, just going to synagogue on Saturday or just being with their families or in Jewish centers or wherever. So let us pray against that spirit, that demonic spirit of anti-Semitism, that God by his grace would squelch that. That he would hear the prayers of the church as we pray for Jews, as we pray for Israel, as we pray against this ungodly, demonic, anti-Semitic spirit that is so egregious and so aggressive and just kind of takes on a different form in seasons like that. So let's pray for that. Another thing, I want us to pray really for Prime Minister Benjamin Netanyahu, for the entire Knesset there, as well as for all the military leaders, that there would just be wisdom and integrity, that there would just be understanding, that there would be the proper timing. And again, I know these things are even hard to talk about. And you might say, what do you mean by that? Especially when we're talking about war. But let's just really pray for strategy, for guidance, that the Lord, the God of Israel, the God of Abraham, Isaac, and Jacob would make himself real, would make himself available to those leaders as they try to walk this thing out. Because my friend, again, this is a hairy situation. I mean, you're dealing with funding from Iran. You're dealing with a lot of different pieces on the board right now, like the chessboard. There's, you know, the Chinese piece, there's the Russian piece, there's the Iranian piece, and there's connection. I mean, it's, and I'm not going to go into a lot of that, and some of you know a lot of this stuff anyhow, most likely, but my point is this: let's pray for Israel's leaders, because they're going to need wisdom in how to move forward in the midst of this. And I want us to also pray for the alliance that the United States of America has with Israel. I will tell you that I have been somewhat dismayed in recent years regarding our approach to Israel, even though sometimes we hear words that say we stand with Israel and they're our greatest ally, so forth and so on. But, you know, as my As my grandmother always told me, actions speak louder than words. And, you know, we've seen some egregious actions in recent months, in recent years. And I'm not trying to just sound political, but with our current administration, there's been a different mindset. Now, you know, I'm hearing the president right now who's sounding pretty aggressive as far as wanting to stand with Israel. But again, let's just pray for the alliance between America and Israel, that God would have enough wisdom, or God has enough wisdom, but the leaders would have enough wisdom to call out to God and to even see what Scripture says about Israel. So those are some things I wanted to bring to you today. I'm going to close right now in prayer, but just remember to pray for Israel, friend. Father, we thank you for your faithfulness. Lord, you are faithful to your covenant with Abraham. And Lord, we just pray for the people of Israel. We pray for the nation of Israel. God, we pray that you would intervene. Lord, use your church around the world to intercede for the people of your original covenant that you made with Abraham. And Father, we just ask today that you and your will would be seen even in the midst of this horror and tragedy. We pray this in the name of Yeshua, in the name of Jesus Christ. Amen and amen. Thank you for listening today. God bless you.
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7: The Bible says that a double-minded man receives nothing from God. If you want something from God, you have to pick a side. That's where we're at in the nation. Nobody picking a side. We're all trying to make everybody happy. There is no such thing. Forget about the persecution. By principle, it doesn't work. I always say it, try your marriage. One day you're married, next day you chase a woman. See how that works. Doesn't work. You know, half commitments make things crazy and disorderly. Order comes by the pledge to the truth. So their obedience to God created an opening. And listen to what God gave them. This is so cool. Verse 17. As for these four children, God gave them knowledge and skill and learning and wisdom. And Daniel had understanding in all visions and dreams. God blessed them for their commitment. And isn't it funny? He takes you right up to the place where you got to have a big challenge before you get your blessing. See, we're trying to live comfortable and go into our blessing with comfort and ease, and I don't see it anywhere. It seems risky. So God gives them all those things. Amen. How many of you would like those things on your life? Just a few of you. I'm in. I'm in. I'll raise my hand. I'll take the risk. I don't like it sometimes any more than you do, but I'll take the risk. Now, what was all that about? Why did God do that? He needed somebody inside where Nebuchadnezzar had his dream, so he could have a man who could interpret his dream. See, all that thought stuff you went through, you thought you were just going through something. God was trying to get you in a position for an appointed time. See, you're not just, if you get in your way and you're missing your opportunity, you don't always get your way, because if you got your way, Jesus wouldn't have went to the cross. Peter would have talked him out of it. Paul wouldn't have went preaching. He'd have said, I won't go into captivity. And yet he was supposed to go to Jerusalem. You can go right through the scriptures where if everybody would have done what they wanted, they'd have missed what God had for them to do. So ready at the right time. Webster's has a word for that. It's called kairos. A time when conditions are right for the accomplishment of a crucial action, the opportunity, and decisive moment. It's a moment in time where things get done. And if you're not ready, you know what's so sad about missing a kairos moment? Please forgive me. You don't figure it out for like 15 years. You realize you stay thinking you're right the whole time and you miss your opportunity. And somewhere on your deathbed or laying around late in life, you think, my God, I never broke. I never changed. I didn't do what I was supposed to do. And here I am. I had these words from God. I was going to get to do something. And here I am going to die. And I'm not going to get to do them. And you'll remember. The Holy Ghost will help you remember when you didn't break and you were stubborn and you held out. And you will have missed your kairos moment where God wanted to insert you into his plan because he was looking for help. An opportunity. Daniel did not miss the opportunity. He was prepared. Why would you say he was prepared? He lived ready. He decided he was not going to defile himself every day. He didn't live sometime one way, sometime another. He had a firm commitment that he was going to obey God regardless. So he was ready. His commitment created the opportunity. Now, I'm going to share something with you, just this is for you to think about. This is how I do things. I'm just explaining to you how I do things. I don't have any other examples except my own in this arena, so it is what it is. When I think I'm going to get to do something, I do all kinds of things that look like extra work to most people. Like, I'm so sure I don't want to miss the opportunity that I prepare everything around me in my person, in the spirit, and in the natural. I move things, get things. If I want a piece of furniture, I'll go move my house so there's a space for it, and even if I don't have it yet. I do everything I can do. Sometimes it looks ridiculous how much I will do to prepare for something that it's coming, I believe is coming to me. But you know what? I'm ready. I'm ready. That's a sign of faith and anticipation.
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7: See, if you're of the mindset that you're going to do enough to get by, you're going to miss it. I believe in over-preparation. You probably think that's crazy. I do not. I do not. I think over-preparation is necessary for success. He lived prepared. The Bible has many examples. Matthew 25. We'll look at Matthew 25. You all know it when you see it too. Now, it says here, then the kingdom of heaven be likened unto, in other words, hear this. If God says to you, this is how the kingdom works, then you should take really good heed of the parable he's about to speak. Because what he's telling you is, if you can understand this parable, you're going to understand how the kingdom works. And see, our hardest thing is, how do we get something out of the kingdom? We don't know how. Here he's telling us how. He says, this is how it works, guys. 10 virgins which took their lamps and went forth to meet the bridegroom. 5 of them were wise and 5 of them were foolish. They that were foolish took their lamps and took no oil with them. But the wise took oil in their vessels and their lamps. When the bridegroom tarried, they all slumbered and slept. And at midnight, there was a cry made, behold, the bridegroom comes, go out to meet him. Then all those virgins arose and trimmed their lamps. And the foolish one said unto the wise, give me your oil, for our lamps are gone out. But the wise answered, saying, no, lest there not be enough for us and for you, but go you rather and to them that sell it and buy it for yourself. My God. And the bridegroom came, and they were ready. And what they were ready went with him and to the marriage, and the door was shut. Afterward, he also came the other word, saying, Lord, open not us. But he answered him, saying, verily, I say unto you, I know not. Watch, therefore, for you know not whether the day or hour when the Son of Man comes. Obviously, that's an end time illustration. But they did extra. The ones that got to go brought the extra. They didn't do just enough. They just enough wasn't enough. Just enough to get by is not, that is not an excellent spirit. That's why I wouldn't do your love this. When you go to work, you do extra. When you go clean your house, don't think I'm crazy. You clean it extra. You do everything. You take care of your health, you do extra. It's a way of thinking. It's a mindset that keeps you ready and prepared. Because see, this lesson here is learned when you're not in control. Oh, if you're a control freak, you'll never learn it. You'll fit it in your head, in your box, and you'll think you're ready, and you will not be. Because you're not allowed to be in control of the return of Jesus Christ. You don't know when the bridegroom's coming. Daniel was a captive. He wasn't in control of anything, and he knew it. It's why he asked for favor, humbly, because he wasn't in charge. You learn to trust when you're not in charge. If you got a trust issue, God's going to take you out of your position. So you have to listen and trust again to recalibrate you, because that's how that works. You can't learn trust when you're in charge. You can only learn it when you're not. That's why God don't have some of you in charge. Now, believe me, God's looking for help. His eyes go like this, looking for folk that he can use, because he said, pray that the Lord send laborers, for the harvest is great. Pray that somebody will come and help. God's looking for help. So there's not job openings. It's not because of job openings. There's lots of job openings in the kingdom. It's that the people got to come through the door and that a good shepherd stands at the door.
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9: Hello and welcome to the Come Alive broadcast. This is your host, Mary Beth Jackson. Today we're going to look at the word grace. I've been reading in the book of Galatians, and here in chapter 1, verse 3, it says, "Grace to you and peace from God the Father and our Lord Jesus Christ." If we stop and meditate on that and think about what grace really is, it's the ability from God to do things that we cannot do on our own. And He has already given us the grace to say no to sin, the grace to say yes to Him, the grace and the ability to be set apart, to live a life different, to not follow the ways of the world. In fact, Paul was addressing that to the Galatians, that how easily they were moved from the grace of God to follow after the things of this world and other things. But God's grace is His ability to live this life here on this earth and not be moved, to be separate, to be called out ones, to be set apart, to live a life of liberty in Christ, but not to use that liberty to be abusing what God has given us and to say it's okay to do that because I've got grace. But no, the grace is to be separate, called out ones, living for Jesus, the grace to know Him. Join with me in prayer as we enter in and receive and thank God for the grace that He has given us.
10: The grace to change.
9: Thank you, Lord.
10: Say grace, God, grace, grace, grace. Grace to change sleeping habits, to change eating habits, to change exercise habits. I thank you, Lord God. Grace change, Lord God, habits of how they pray, habits of how they consume your word, God, how they interact, God. Grace to change, God, like you came, the presence came, the glory cloud came. They set up camp, and in a day, you started to move. God, I thank you for grace to pick up and move, God, even if we've been here just a day in this place, wherever your spirit takes us, God, there is grace to change. God, there is grace to go to the left. There is grace to go to the right. There is grace, God, when you say, Holy Spirit, where to go? This is the way to walk in it, God. There is grace, God, for this place, God, you said. There is grace for this region, God. There is grace for this territory. There is grace in this hour, God. There is grace in this place. There is grace over this people, God. There is grace over our children. There is grace to bear, God. There is grace to grandbear. There is grace to walk out of addiction. There is grace, Lord Jesus. You yourself put our sin in your body on the cross. We might die to sins and live to righteousness. And by your wounds, we were healed. Oh, God, thank you, Lord. There is grace to walk in newness of life. There is grace to walk in the light. We have fellowship one with another. There is grace for fellowship. There is grace to write. There is grace to speak. There is grace to live. Grace to change, God. What needs to change, God? Grace to change, God. Grace to give, God, for radical generosity. God, there is grace to change, God, our giving habits. There is grace to tithe. There is grace to receive, God. There is grace to receive, God, your love. To walk it out, God. There is grace to love people, God. There is grace to love ourselves, God. God, grace to sing. God, grace to play instruments. God, thank you. Grace to dance. God, grace to steward what you've given us, Lord. Grace for new jobs. God, grace for the grace, God, to

The grace God in marriage is God. The grace God for children. The grace God, grace to handle the finances we've been given. God, the grace reach the territory, God, that we're in. Holy Spirit, the grace, Lord God, to think beyond the limitations. God, thank you, Lord God, the barriers, God, to that grace are broken down. God, you said, grace, Lord God, to do whatever it is you have us to do. God, grace, Lord God, there is grace. Grace to go from 1,550 to 1,500. God, there is grace. There is grace to hire more people. God, there is grace to work with more people. There is grace for people to get up, God. Grace for people to go to bed when they need to go to bed. God, to get up when they need to go up, get up. There is grace on our cars. Grace to learn, God. Grace for Bible college, God, not just to learn, God, but to do, God. There is grace for others who are at different places than we are. There is grace to grow in the knowledge of Lord Jesus Christ. Jesus grew in favor and stature. God, a man, I thank you, Lord, for grace to grow. Grace to grow in stature, God, physically, spiritually. Thank you, Lord God, for grace. Breaks through, God, anything that stunted grace. Grace to see our children come in, God. Grace to see them grow in you, God. Grace to see their marriages, God, restored, refreshed. Grace to see grandchildren, God, great-grandchildren, God. Thank you, Lord God. Grace to see the generational blessings, God. Grace to see the curses broken off, God. Grace to see you, Lord. Grace, grace, grace, grace, grace, God. Grace to change, God. That's what you said. Holy Spirit, grace to change, God. Grace to see ministry different, God. Grace to see others, God. Grace on our ears to hear, God. Grace on our eyes to see, grace. On our lips, God, to speak words of encouragement, God, grace to hold our tongue, grace on our hearts, God, to receive your love, grace to receive, God. I thank you for the changing agent, God, of grace, Lord God. God, to step out of addiction, grace to step out of perversion, grace to step out of doubt, God, grace to step out of sleep and slumber, God, grace to walk it out, God, grace to never return back to the addictions, God, grace, God, to walk out our deliverance, God, grace to help others walk out, grace for others where they are, God, grace, Lord God, to call people out of sin, God, grace, God, grace to call us up higher, God, the grace to live a higher life, God, not just in a higher tax bracket, God, in a higher mindset. Grace to step out of poverty, God, grace to step into the riches that Jesus purchased for us. Thank you, Jesus. Grace, Lord God, to live a wealthy life, God, grace, Lord God, to live in affluence and influence. Grace, Lord, to reach nations. Pray, God. Grace on hours of prayer, God, grace from minutes to hours to days, God, grace to fast, Lord God, grace to pray, God, grace to give, grace on our finances, God, grace on the jobs, Lord God, the ability to get wealth, grace on reading the word, God, grace on just consuming your word, God, grace in your presence. Oh, God, thank you for the grace, God, thank you for the grace, thank you for the grace, God, thank you for the grace to call the things that are not as though they were. Thank you, Lord, for the grace to see, God, to see the change, God, to be the change, God, thank you. Grace to receive people here from all walks of life, God, thank you for the homosexual to change, God. To change, God, into your image, Jesus. Thank you, God, for the grace, God, to walk out of homosexuality, God. Thank you, Lord God, for the grace to love them in the process, God. Thank you for wisdom. Thank you for your grace to change, God. We see people by the Spirit, God. Thank you for the grace to step up higher, God, to flow in the gifts of the Spirit, God. Thank you for the grace. For the grace, God, to worship you, God, in spirit and in truth. Thank you for the grace on the worshipers. Thank you, Lord, for grace to play their instruments, God, to practice, to study. Thank you for the word, God, for the download from heaven, God. Thank you for the grace to change on a dime, God. Thank you, Lord, for grace to change in a day, God. Thank you, Lord, for grace to stay when you say to stay. Thank you for the grace to go
We say that God.

0: Oh God, thank you for the grace to come. We say to come, God, thank you for the grace, God. Thank you, Lord, for the grace to plow. Thank you, Lord, for the grace to be yoked, God, for another day, God. Thank you, Lord, for adding to our numbers and grace to receive every person, God, you give us. Thank you, Lord, God, for the workers, for the laborers, for the grace to receive them in. Thank you for grace not to be offended. Thank you, Lord, for grace, for humility, God. I thank you, God, that you don't leave us to ourselves. Thank you for the grace to change, God. I thank you, God, you said there is nothing too hard or difficult for you. God, thank you for the grace to step out of the things of this world, God. Thank you, Lord God, for the grace to walk out of the world, God, and into the things, God. Thank you, Lord God, for our youth, Lord God, to step out, God, grace to step out, God. Thank you, Lord, for grace, Lord God, to leave drugs and alcohol and perversion and sex and to come out, God. Thank you for the grace to come out, to get out, God. Thank you for the grace, God, for people to get out of being trafficked, God. Thank you for the grace to step out of abuse, God. Thank you for the grace, God. Thank you, Lord God, for the grace to embrace what you've done. Thank you for the grace to receive what you've done, to walk, God, in all that you've provided for us, God. You've given us everything that we need that pertains to life and godliness. Thank you for the grace to walk it out, to know you, God. Thank you, Lord, for grace to tell others about you, God. Thank you for the grace, God, to receive the gifts of the Spirit, God. Thank you for the grace to walk out this life in the Spirit, and not to fulfill the lusts of the flesh, God, will not be our belly. God, I thank you for the grace to eat right, God, to care for these temples, to buffet our bodies. Thank you, Lord God, for the grace, God, to feed ourselves on a word. Thank you, Lord, for the grace, God, to break off from the internet, social media, to feed on your word, God, for husbands to be husbands. Thank you, Lord, for the grace, God, for them to be the priests of the homes, God, to be pillars of the house of God. Thank you, Lord, for grace to be men of prayer. God, that there are men of prayer. God, thank you for the grace to navigate their time with you, their time with their families. God, their time for their jobs, to walk out of jobs they need to do. Thank you for the grace, Lord God, to enter into something new. God, thank you for the grace to stay in the jobs they need to stay in. Thank you, Lord, for the grace, Lord God, to handle their jobs, Lord God, thank you. Deal with the other employees. Thank you, Lord, for the grace in this body, God, that every part can function and do the part that you've called them to do. God, thank you for the grace. Step out of God's sickness and into health. Thank you, Lord God, for the grace, Lord God, to step out of mental illness. God, thank you for the grace, Lord God, to speak, Lord God, after years of silence. God, thank you for the grace. Thank you, Lord, for the change, God, to see ourselves differently, to see ourselves, Lord God, and one another the way that you see, God, to walk in humility, to walk in holiness, God, to walk in honor, God. Thank you, Lord, for grace, grace, grace, grace, grace.
1: In Ephesians chapter 2, verses 8 and 9, it says, "For by grace you have been saved through faith, and that not of yourselves. It is a gift of God, not of works, lest anyone should boast." This means that we can only come to Jesus by his grace and his goodness. It's actually the Spirit of God who draws us. And I believe today, Holy Spirit is drawing you. He's brought you here to this broadcast. And I pray today that the grace of God will keep you if you know him, will draw you if you don't know him, and that his grace will sustain you, all of us, in Christ Jesus. And if you don't know him, today, he says, is the day of salvation, that when you hear his voice, don't harden your heart. He's provided grace for you to step in, to receive him, to live the life for him. He will do it through you. He will give you his Spirit to empower you to walk the walk and to live this life. And he says it requires repentance, saying, "God, I'm sorry for going my own way," and turn around and go his way and follow him. Today, he is calling you to come alive in Jesus' name. He wants you to know him so that you can live for him and lead others to know him too. I am praying for you. I'm praying for the neighborhoods and the nations, that the grace of God will bring salvation to you. To come alive.
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3: It is time now for another edition of God is in the Music. I'm Scott Reppert. We begin a brand new series this week entitled Love's Action Steps. And first, we've got a great hit from the history of contemporary Christian music from February of 1999. The band was called City of Gold. The song is called The Golden City. Our message, Love's Action Steps, coming up right after City of Gold.

And this month, the whole month is on love's action steps, okay? Because we always heard, like DC Talk did the song, Love is a Verb, okay? That means there's action associated with love. And that's what we're talking about this month. And Apostle's probably told you how when he goes to look up a word or a definition, he's got his 1813 Webster's Dictionary that sits on his nice wooden, big, solid oak dictionary stand. And he loves to go over to that thing and just turn and find out what the definition of the word that he's seeking is. And, well, guess what? Okay, I don't have that luxury in this technological age, okay? So I'm going to give you the definition of the word nurture. And it did not come from an 1813 Webster's Dictionary. It came from a Samsung SM-S9L5 phone. Okay, that's where I looked up this definition. So it's going to say the same thing, though. I did check that. The word nurture. And I knew before I looked it up that it had something to do with the word nourish. Okay, that's what food does to us. As soon as a baby comes out of its mother's womb, you know, it needs nourishment. So to nurture something in its you know, lowest common denominator essence means to continually feed something, to nurture something, to raise something up. And the definition that was on my phone says to care for and encourage the growth or development of someone or something. And number two, it is a synonym of to nourish or to feed. Now, when I saw that second part of the definition, first thing that came into my mind was the scripture from John 21, 15 through 17. So when they had dined, Jesus saith to Simon Peter, Simon, son of Jonas, lovest thou me more than these? He saith unto him, Yea, Lord, thou knowest that I love thee. He saith unto him, Feed my lambs. He saith to him again the second time, Simon, son of Jonas, lovest thou me? He saith unto him, Yea, Lord, thou knowest that I love thee. He saith unto him, Feed my sheep. And guess what? Twice wasn't enough for Peter, okay? Verse 17. He saith unto him the third time, Simon, son of Jonas, lovest thou me? Peter was grieved because he had said unto him the third time, Lovest thou me? And he said unto him, Lord, thou knowest all things. Thou knowest that I love thee. Jesus said unto him, Feed my sheep. At this stage of the game, Peter is a disciple of Jesus Christ, okay? Just like we all are disciples of Jesus Christ. We're following him. We're putting faith in his word. We're listening to what he has to say. We're doing what he has to say in his word. And so we're following him just like Peter did back then, okay? He's a disciple just like we are today. And Jesus instructs Peter three times to feed my sheep or feed my lambs. It's interchangeable, okay? Sheep, lambs, tomato, tomato. Okay, bah, exactly. Even though through the translation it sounds like Jesus is saying the same thing three times, it actually means something different all three times when he says that to Peter. The first time that Jesus says, feed my lambs, he is basically telling him to pasture or to tend to the lambs or the sheep, telling Peter that he's to act like a shepherd to Jesus' lambs, okay? And now what word do we think about when we hear that today? Pastor, right? Okay? In other words, keep them round up. Keep them in line. Make sure they get fed. Make sure they're clean and healthy and everything's going good with the little sheepies. Okay? That's the meaning of the first time that Jesus said that to Peter. The Greek word translated as feed in that verse is in the present tense, denoting that this process of someone being there to tend to Jesus' lambs is to be an ongoing, continual thing.
It's always going to be in the present. And we know that this word is the same yesterday, today, forever, okay? So that means feeding of the lambs is to be a continual thing, especially when we get to the way that that word is translated in the first verse there in verse 15. It's key here to note that all through Scripture, believers in Christ are referred to as sheep. Okay, so basically Jesus is telling Peter, there's going to be people out there that are going to be mine that you're going to need to take care of, that you're going to need to oversee, that you're going to need to be put in place above to be in leadership. Fivefold ministry, basically. We talked about the Arsenal Conference coming up. And if you don't know about fivefold ministry and the intricacies of it, that is a great place to learn. Because, you know, you go into a lot of churches today, you're going to find out that, you know, a lot of people think, well, we got pastors, we got teachers, we got evangelists. You know, to me, that doesn't make up five right there, okay? There's a couple more there that a lot of people think of, you know, gone by the wayside. Or, you know, there's no need for any more apostles and prophets. That's the fivefold ministry. So Peter here is basically told that you're going to be placed into that at some point to oversee my children, my people, and be a shepherd over them. Psalm 95:7 refers to God's people's sheep. For he is our God, and we are the people of his pasture and the sheep of his hand. Today, if ye will hear his voice, harden not your heart. Psalm 95:7, Old Testament, God has sheep. And he puts people in between him and us to oversee us, apostles, prophets, evangelists, pastors, teachers. John 10:9, I am the door. By me, if any man enter in, he shall be saved, and shall go in and out and find pasture. So right there, you're looking at Jesus being the door of salvation. And when somebody enters into that door through the shed blood of Jesus, having their sins forgiven, it's like they are entering a place where sheep are kept. They're entering into a new dimension right there. It's like they're stepping inside the gate. And there's going to be a shepherd in there to take care of them now. They're not on their own anymore. They're not doing things the way that they want to. They're doing things the way God's word says, as Jesus says, and as the person that is put over them, even locally, like in this church, that is set above them to be their pastor, to be the one to oversee them, okay? Okay.

0: 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I'm Scott Reppert. We'll be back next week with part two of Love's Action Steps right here on God is in the Music.
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4: You know, I'm a faith preacher, so I have to get it from God's perspective, because God is a faith God. And God is kind, and He is loving, and He is merciful, and He wants to help. And I believe the Lord is doing a new thing. I believe we change gears. I am not an eschatology preacher. I know there's the blood moons and all those things that are in that arena. I don't claim to know anything, just a little bit, but I do know we change seasons. And if that was the cause, then the scholars can tell you. I am not that kind of scholar. I'm a deliverance preacher, and I help people stay married, not be broke, and not go crazy and have a life. Now, that might, at least I know my job. I will leave all the other things to the people who are in those veins, and I receive their gifts, so I'm okay with it. I like all the different camps. I just know I got to stay in my responsibility. I don't mind people getting fed other places, but I am the father of the house, and I believe that if you're in this house, then you are part of this house. You can get fed anywhere you want, but this is your calling to be here. I believe God calls you to come to a place. You don't go and pick, like, it's like you wanting your kid to go to the neighbor's house and start living. You know, it's just not biblically makes sense. Jesus had His disciples, and that was the people. Amen? Turn to Isaiah 42:9. Isaiah chapter 42, verse 9. Behold, the former things have come to pass, and new things do I do, declare. Before they spring up, I tell you of them. God foretells what He's going to do. I have found it. Most of the time, the majority of the world does not listen to God. He has said a lot of things that people have not heard over the years. It used to bother me when I was younger. I wanted to fix everybody that didn't listen, but I finally got broke of that. It was a lot of painful process. I wouldn't want to put anybody through it, but I have found it is a great thing for me personally to have gone through that. And I hope I don't sound crazy, that people don't listen and I'm still okay. It's a personal victory for me to have the freedom to be myself and tell people the truth and not be in charge of whether they listen to it or not. Now, I don't know how you feel about that. If you were a spiritual leader, that is a tremendous victory. It's not that I don't care. I pray, I weep, and I love. But I'm not in charge of each person's decision. That is their decision. Amen? So, verse 10, it says, sing unto the Lord a new song. Praise, sing and praise. Amen. It says from the end of the earth, you go down to the sea therein and the inhabitants thereof. Then he goes on to say, let the wilderness and the cities lift up their voices. In other words, praise God for He's doing a new thing. Okay? Verse 12 says, even the islands, there are islands. In other words, the whole world, God wants the whole world to sing praises and to honor Him. The sea, the islands, the land, the cities, the country, God wants it from everybody. Verse 13 says, the Lord shall go forth as the mighty man of war, a mighty man, and shall store up jealousy like a man of war. He shall cry, yea, roar. He shall prevail against his enemies. Okay. So God, it's a new day. And I believe that the Lord is ready to fight and deal with the issues. I think God has waited a long, long time. Verse 14, I have long holden my peace. I have been still. This is God talking. Now, if God says it, everybody should listen to God, right? I mean, He says, I have been still and refrained myself. Now I will cry like a travailing woman, and I will destroy and devour at once. In other words, God's ready to deal. God is ready to deal. He's ready to deal with His church, and He's ready to deal with the earth. If God waits too long, see, I always say this, don't ever mistake God's long suffering for him not going to do anything. That's a mistake. Just because you see something that's wrong for long, it don't mean that he's not ready. He's just waiting. God is so merciful that he lets people do what they're going to do so he can give them opportunities to repent. But you could say, now I'm coming to do business. I remember Pastor Reen had a vision once where God turned the page. It's a new page. I can tell you prophetically, it's a new page. It's a new chapter. God, now you might think this is, we don't have this concept really. God waits decades for people to change. You might think you're cruising along and you're cool and you're getting away with something, and that is not true. God visited Noah when he was 500 years old. He finished the ark when the flood came when he was 600 years old. His kids were not even born when God visited him the first time. And so his kids were born somewhere in that 100-year span. Now, I don't know when exactly he started the ark, but I would say his kids were probably 20 or 30 years old. So he worked on the ark 60 or 70 years. Now, do you realize that God waited 60, 70 years before he made his move? See, we think in terms of our short time. God is an eternal God. And he's cultivating what he wants in the earth. And our short-sightedness makes us think it's going to happen today. And if it doesn't, we don't think it's going to happen. So we start to live the wrong way or think the wrong things. Very dangerous thinking. Noah continued to build the ark all those years. 2 Peter chapter 3, verse 9. I've used this scripture not long ago. Those of you who might remember this. I'm going somewhere with this. I'm not going the usual pattern, so keep your spirit open today. The Lord is not slack. Let's just go ahead over and read verse 2. That you may be mindful of the words which were spoken before by holy prophets and the commandment of us, the apostles of the Lord and Savior. Knowing this first, that there shall come in the last days scoffers, walking after their own lusts, and saying, where is the promise of his coming? For since the fathers fell asleep, all things continue as they were from the beginning of creation. For this they willingly are ignorant of that by the word of God the heavens were of old, and the earth standing out of the water and in the water, whereby the world then was being overflowed with water perished. But the heavens and the earth, which now by the same word are kept in store, reserved unto fire against the day of judgment and perdition of ungodly men. But beloved, be not ignorant of this one thing, that a day with the Lord is as 1,000 years, and 1,000 years is as one day. The Lord is not slack concerning his promise, as some men count slackness, but is long suffering toward usward who believe. And this is the famous line, not willing that any should perish, but that all should come to repentance. I say that to you today so that you will not mistake the things you see wrong in places that you do not like and think God does not notice. God notices. And there's a day where God will deal with those things. And his timing is perfect. And the only reason God is waiting was to save people. God really is a saving God. He's all about getting people out of their situation and their high-mindedness. It's our high-mindedness that keeps us from learning everything. How can you learn everything when you think you know? Once you think you know, you have shut the door to information and revelation from God, because God resists the proud and he gives grace to the humble. So when you know and you think you know without any outside intervention, you have shut yourself off from revelation. Turn to Hebrews 11:7. This is an action step. Hallelujah. God, help me with this today. Thank you, Father. By faith, Noah, I don't know why I'm looking it up. I could quote it. I've known this one's been stuck in my spirit for years. By faith, Noah, being warned of God, okay, of things not seen as yet, moved with fear and prepared an ark to the saving of his house, by which he condemned the world and became heir of righteousness, which is by faith. Okay? Now, Noah was by faith. Now, remember, this is important to me, because I watch a lot of end time preachers, and the one thing I cannot stand, and it's not them, they're doing what they can, but people interpret everything as fear. And it drives me crazy. Because it says here, by faith, Noah, being warned. He didn't get scared into doing right. He didn't have to go become a survivalist because the end of the world was coming. He understood where he lived. He understood his God. By faith, Noah was warned of God of things not seen. You don't stay afraid for 70 years like you'd wear out. We're going to flood. You'd be all stressed out and crazy. He did not do it with the kind of fear that we think. He did it with the fear of the Lord in mind, just like you don't do things with the fear of the Lord in mind. I'd do that, but. He built that ark by faith. By faith. Very important. The ark was a visible sign of Noah's faith. It was a visible sign that he believed God more than he believed men. The ark was a symbol of God's grace, wanting to save. It was the instrument of God's deliverance of the people that wanted him. Do you see the difference? Do you see the proper way to look at when God is going to do something because he has to? We all have had kids that obeyed us because they were afraid of something at the moment, but that wasn't a permanent behavior change. I do not believe that God has to rule with terror. I think that if he shows up, you could get afraid if you're not doing right. But that's not his design. Romans 13 said, if you're doing right, don't worry about it. If you want to go look it up, you can. But it says, he doesn't bear the sword in vain, but he's a terror to those that are doing wrong, not a terror to those that are doing right. Now, what are you building with your life? Is your life a testimony of your faith? Can I look at your life and see your ark? Do you have your actions have a visible sign that you believe God? Only you could answer that. It's not for me to answer. Just because there is a delay, it doesn't mean it won't happen. Now, I'm here to tell you today. Now, I'm saying this with faith, because I had to seek God on this. I've been learning a lot, so I have to. I don't know what you do when you learn. I get information, and then I take it to God so he can tell me about it. I'm not a reporter. I'm not a newscaster. Like, I don't watch it and then repeat it. I'm not a journalist. I am to instruct you and help you as a teacher and a pastor and an apostle or whatever to help you navigate through life and succeed. If you want the news, you can watch it yourself. You don't need me to do that. What delivered Noah and his family? His obedience. That's what delivered Noah. He was warned of God. It was not seen to the eye. You know, I was thinking about tornadoes. How many know the difference between a warning and a watch? The watch was issued when the conditions are right for a tornado. All right? Matthew 25:13 says, "Watch therefore, for neither the day or the hour, for you know not neither the day or the hour when the Son of Man comes." You are always on watch. There's always a watch in your life for what's going on. He said, "Watch and pray." You are always in a watch state. Always. The scripture clearly states that you should be looking for God to do something, your redemption, or Him do something. You are always in a watch. But I will tell you that we have moved from a watch to a warning. I believe a storm is imminent. Period. We are headed for a storm. It's imminent. It's moved from watch to warning. Now, I don't know about you. I always tell you, I have this much fear. Zero. Zero. So I'm not going to create fear in you. I don't have any to give you. Hallelujah. I don't like those fear terrorist motivations to get people to get ready. I have learned that the people that are going to listen are already listening. They're already in tune. They're already hearing. Now, here's what I want to tell you today. We're going to go through the storm. There's a difference. You can't go around it. You're going to have to go through it. I personally believe this with my whole heart. We need a storm. So the foundations are revealed of what's going on. No problem with it. No reason to be afraid at all. God has taken, the earth's been around a long time, and God has taken His people through every single thing. Every single thing. You don't know a thing's built wrong until the storm comes anyhow. I think we have a lot of things that are unseen and been veiled that need to be exposed. In the church, in the world, in the country, in the government, everything. I'm not telling you I want hard times. I'm telling you I want the truth. If you love the truth, you'll find good in the storm. Nahum 1:3. Wait till it gets up there. The Lord.

Get the right perspective of God and you will understand the storm. Don't adopt the world's view of a storm. You will be a mess, you'll be fearful, and you'll gnash your teeth and be scared, and you won't be able to eat, and that is not what God has in mind. Yeah, I have never seen the righteous forsaken. I have never seen their seed begging for bread. You're going to have to use the scriptures that you know to hold yourself steady in the storm. Nahum 1:3. The Lord is slow to anger and great in power, and will not at all acquit the wicked. The Lord has his way in the whirlwind and in the storm, and the clouds are the dust of his feet. A storm, God has his way in the storm. If he didn't allow the storm to come, everybody would have their way. This is a, you know, I don't know how you look at things, but when I learn these truths, I don't get mad at people who obey. I get concerned for their life, the people who don't obey. You have a different attitude. You lose all that judgmental arrogance and criticism. It kind of just goes away because you fear God. And you realize they're fighting God. You ever seen anybody fight God and win? Against the warnings of the leaders, that would include radio talk shows, wise business people, school principals, God's prophets, preachers, etc. The people have done what they wanted in spite of all the warnings and all the history of the United States or the church. You can put it anywhere you want. We've ignored the warnings and went ahead and did the same-sex marriage. That's just one. Everybody rides a horse. I'm not riding a horse because to me it's all, when it's wrong, it's wrong. It doesn't matter what topic it is. Because of God's mercy and delay, they've continued to go ahead and do what they wanted to do. Not because he's not, because he's merciful. Did you ever have somebody use your kindness against you? That's kind of like what that is. God created a safe place for us so we could have a good life, and we use what he created to do what we want to do. Be careful in your homes. Honor what God has put over you. Don't use your freedom or use what your husband or provides or your father provides to disobey God. Honor your man of the house. It's a principle. It has nothing to do with me. It has to do with you and God and his structure. God has people that have been faithful. Do not get a victim attitude. This is very important. You ever hear people, they say, I'm the only one who needs to work and serve, and that's not true. We're not alone. When you're in a fight a long time, sometimes you think you're alone. I could testify to that one. Sometimes when you're fighting, you're lonely. God corrected Elijah, 1 Kings 19:18. Yet I have left me 7,000 in Israel, all the knees which have not bowed to Baal, and every mouth which has not kissed him. You might think you're a holdout, and you're the only one holding out, and your fight is big, but I will tell you this morning, God has got people in other places that have gone through the same things that you're going through, and you are not alone, period. You're not alone. No temptation has overtaken you, which is uncommon to man. Jesus was touched with everything. If you've been betrayed, Jesus was betrayed. You've been lied about, Jesus was lied about. People surround themselves and array themselves against you. Sounds like Jesus to me. Let God use all those things to give you the character of his son. Let everything you ever go through push you into his presence, or you're changed and become a greater person. If you fight for your rights, you'll lose the battle.

0: If you endure it and you embrace God, you will go up higher and higher and higher with God. Your character will soar. And you'll fly right out of there. So God corrected Elijah's theology. I believe America has marched through its agenda because the church went to sleep and became passive. I think we got comfortable. And it's not, I'm not talking about the last 5 years either. I'm talking about decades. Decades of people getting what they want, so they got, you know, they quit serving God, or they're not as passionate. We became hypnotized through entertainment. Unfortunately, it's moved from entertainment to sin, because that's what's on there now. We watch sin for entertainment. We have gotten really out of calibration. You know, I know this. I say these crazy things, but I hope this don't sound too crazy. I still watch them old shows. I told you this about a few months ago. You know, I watch The Rifleman because he and his boy have a relationship. Now, I know that sounds really corny. But it's the fact that he's raising his son and doing what he's supposed to do, even though his wife died. Sounds corny, but I like it. How many of you remember My Three Sons? Okay. Now, you realize they used to honor men as the head of the house. And that atmosphere was to, and the men did what they're supposed to do. Instead of showing men that don't do what they're supposed to do, they showed men that do what they're supposed to do. So somebody got something to look at. You become what you allow in your life. You become the sounds that you put in you is what you're going to sound like. That's why you got to be careful who's got your ear. So, moved with fear instead of faith. Most people don't change until they have to. That's very unfortunate. Change by crisis. I remember the Lord showed me one time about some real estate. You know, He showed me, I couldn't understand this. I'll go ahead and tell it real fast. I was driving down the road, and all the commercial buildings, did you ever see those bulldozers when they knock a building down? There's just a pile of bricks and the bulldozer on a flat slab, and they're just finished taking it away. Well, all the commercial buildings in this town had turned to rubble, and there was just a pile of bricks where they were, which, to be honest with you, I think prophetically all the commercial real estate is going to go way down, but we're not going there because everybody's got speculation. That's just happened to be what I got out of the dream. I think that, you know, in a financial crisis, whatever's valuable changes some, if that makes sense. You know, it's whatever can be useful and sold, and business will always go on. Don't ever be afraid. There'll always be commerce. You hear me? I'm not the doom guy. I believe there's commerce. There's been commerce through wars. There's been commerce through depressions. There's been commerce through everything. People have bought and sold and bartered and exchanged and made a living since the beginning of time. So don't, this image of the economy crashing and everybody just dying and laying on a pile heap somewhere, that's not true. People will exchange things. They'll exchange money. They'll still do what they got to do. See, to me, you just got to go through it. If you get that paralyzed version of prophetic, you'll go. You'll just melt. You'll sit there, why should I get married? Why should I go to school? That's crazy. That's crazy. It paralyzes your life. You are designed to go through the storm. Give God a hand clap for that. So, I'm so big on preparation. I want to prepare you to go through the storm. I'm not in charge of the storm. Not my job. It's above my pay grade. I can't create a storm at all. But I know enough to know that it's inevitable. See, I live by principle. You know what I have found in my theology? You might consider this. I don't know everything about everything, so I try to live by principles, and the principles keep the calamities out of my life. If I can read the scriptures, okay, and if you do this, you get this, and if you do this, you get that. All I got to know is if wisdom will tell me that there's a storm coming without anybody telling me. Because the word says this is the result of this kind of life. I don't, please forgive me. I don't need anybody, and I believe they're good preachers, and I appreciate them, and I watch them. But I don't need them getting up there and saying, America's going down the drain. I just know by principle, America is setting itself up for trouble. Period. I'll have to worry about it going, I'm not going down the drain. God will make a way for us through the storm. There'll be an eye of the needle for you to go through to make it and come out okay. This is important because if you don't get this perspective, this is a real perspective. You know, we sing songs, Ride Out Your Storm. How many remember that song? Jesus told the storm, be still, and they got to the other side. The flood came, and Noah got saved. He still got through the storm. The people who build their house right, when the storm comes, it says it'll beat vehemently on your house, but you won't be washed away. I'm preaching victory. I'm not preaching destruction. There's a huge difference in creating hopelessness or hope. I am not without hope, and so I am not afraid. So, I'll just move it over into the natural things that happen. If you wait for your health to go bad to eat right, if you wait to exercise after you're miserable, or you wait to manage your money after you're broke, that's changed by crisis. I don't want nothing to do with that. I learned from that. I don't want a thing to do with that. I want to change by purpose and plan for victory instead of by crisis. I don't want to try to be successful and the sins I haven't dealt with take me down and say, you know, I better go back and deal with that. That's why the Lord told me the long way is the short way. Because whatever you won't deal with, I'm telling you. No matter how great you think you are and how much you're called to ministry and how much you're called to do that, I will tell you that whatever you haven't dealt with is the biggest boat anchor you've ever seen. It's got a big iron wrecking ball down on the end, and it'll just pull you back under. No matter how successful you look, you'll be pulled right out because that chain needs to be severed. It must be severed. You must deal with your sin or deal with your habitual sin or your hidden sin or your own agendas, all the things that tie you off that keep you from flourishing. Because it will take you out. How many people have we seen go up and go down? Because they had issues. Yeah, I'll go ahead and say this. I was watching a film. You know, I've been educating myself. I love history, so I've been watching films. I watched a documentary on John F. Kennedy, okay? And there was a woman on there. This is hard to swallow for me because I'm not Democratic, but my dad was, I remember being, when Kennedy got shot, my father took it very hard. Back then it was a really, really big deal. The president gets shot. I mean, it was unbelievable, actually. And this woman and all these people were interviewing and talking about all the affairs he had while he was president. I thought, boy, if my dad would have known all that. They said if he'd have run a second term, all those scandals would have come out and it would have took him out. It never changes people. You got to deal with yourself. You can't just keep going through life. And listen to me. I'm not trying to get you to listen to me. Listen to God. God set the structure. I did not make the apostolic, the prophetic, the pastoral, the teacher, and the evangelist. Again, above my pay grade. I have nothing in it. I am to be faithful to my office, to God, so I can be held accountable for what I did with the anointing I have and the responsibilities He's given me. I am obligated to God first to tell you what you need to know, what I believe God's told me to tell you, so you can make it. And Ezekiel said that your blood will be on my hands if I don't tell you. Is that plain enough? That's the kind of part of God I'm afraid of. I don't like fear like He's going to beat me for doing bad. But I certainly don't want to ignore my responsibilities. And I'll just touch this just for a minute. Romans 1. Paul, this is Paul. This is how he described himself. And this is how you should describe yourself. Paul, a servant of Jesus Christ. Now, servant first, right? That's what he said first. The next sentence says, called to be an apostle. Mary, a servant of Jesus Christ, called to be a mom and a wife and a supporter of people that are downtrodden or whatever. You've got to see yourself as a servant first so you can fulfill your calling. You're servant, you're a servant first. Every time, servant first, calling second. Safest life there is. That's why I've stood up here and told you, I think everybody should help in the church, but I told you, everybody's in a different season. If you're home and you got a bunch of kids and you're being a mom, you're in the will of God as much as any fivefold ministry you can find. Because you are doing what God told you to do. You're shaping the next generation. You're nurturing your husband so he can be known in the city gates. And I'm giving scriptures in the middle of my stuff. It's biblical. And I'll touch this just for a minute. The world has created so much anxiety for women to try to be something. And I'm not saying they shouldn't be something. But everybody can't be in that season at the same time. You have things that you got to do that you got to be faithful first. Well done, thy good and faithful servant. Enter into the joy of the Lord. Faithful first. And you let God. See, I know this just from reading the scriptures. God will find you. He found every one of us. He found everybody in the Bible. And all the people he really helped got a hold of were doing something else. They weren't going, I'm the man. You can see me, Lord. You got me, man. I'm good. They was doing sheep, taking care of their husband, serving, praying to have a child. They weren't saying how spectacular they were and how that nobody knows I'm gifted, nobody knows I'm anointed, nobody. I don't see that anywhere. I saw God say, go get, you got another son here somewhere? Yeah, we got one out watching the sheep. Well, go get him, because there's still, I haven't seen what I'm looking for. God has not found the man. God has a different perspective on finding. Ladies, this ought to bring you some peace. You are in the will of God. You take care of your house, you're doing right. You're blessing your family. You're praying for your kids. You're doing good. Do not let the world put pressure on you to become what they want you to become. You become who God made you. Now, that might take you to the offices in government. That might take you to the PTA. I don't know where. It might take you to go into school and make sure that they pray while they're in school so the weird stuff don't go on in there. I don't know. World War II, they went to make airplanes and ships. So, you know, I don't know where it'll take you, but I know if you're doing what God told you, it's all right. If the women wouldn't have made ships and airplanes and worked in the factories, I don't think we'd have won the war because we wouldn't have had anything. So I'm not telling all the women to go work in factories, but I think we all ought to be glad they did. You know, I have no trouble with that. But that, who wants to stay? Does you want your wife to stay in an airplane factory for 40 years? I mean, no offense, maybe she can go be a woman too somewhere, you know, and get out of that when the things come back to order. That's what they were supposed to do, right? I think women need set free. I really do. I think the world has made them all want to look like they weigh 105 pounds and they don't have nothing to do. And I don't believe that. I don't see those people as being productive. And I'm not saying whether they should or should not, judging them. I'm talking about what I read the scriptures. I see the older women are supposed to teach out of younger women how to love their wives. If you'll forgive me, I see a lot of older women complaining about men and ruining marriages. It's the opposite. I'm thinking, my God, you're coming against the marriage. What God is doing together, let no man put asunder. You lost your mind? That's what I want to tell them. You crazy? Why are you doing that? Be miserable by yourself. Don't ruin somebody else's house because you want company. Leave them alone. Let them build their lives. That's why I said to you this morning, you can have a life. I don't care who don't have a life, you can have a life. Anyway, preparation. I really think that you need to prepare. We need to prepare. When I say prepare, I think you, first of all, you got to make sure you're right with God. That's a number one thing. You make sure you're in the will of God and right relationships with people around you, because you can have a whole stockpile of everything. If you hate somebody, you let the devil in. You know what happened? The devil will steal all the stuff you stored up because you're in unforgiveness, and he'll find a way into your house. Isn't that interesting? So it's not about how much you prepare, it's how prepared you are with God. Now, here's another thing that you have to consider. Nothing frustrates, at least my person, you know, everybody's different. Different things frustrate people different. But when people start talking about end times, they run around and everybody wants to be a prophet. And they want to be the first one to tell somebody or something. I don't know how that happens. You know that's what it said. I want to know what you're doing about it at your house. And let me tell you something, just a little hint. If you're preparing in your house and storing stuff, you ain't going to tell nobody. Trust me. You start putting stuff in your house that's for you and your family to survive on, you're not going to run around with no picket sign going, the end is coming, you better get ready. You're supposed to be faithful over your house, and everybody don't need to know your business. Can I just say it like that? You don't tell everybody what you're doing. You keep it to yourself. Why create all them fights in the future from people who are not ready, that have friends that pay attention to God and friends that don't? Remember I told you about the Bulgarian church? When you were in a Bulgarian church, if you got saved, it took you almost 2 years to find a church, because they had to figure out if you were going to be a betrayer for the government or you were actually a born-again Christian. And they knew you needed a season for them to figure that out. So you never did find the house churches. You just was met at restaurants and you met at places. They kept you out because if you were infiltrated, then the government would come in and arrest everybody. And if you think that wouldn't happen here, adjust yourself. People, remember this, people who play both sides of the fence, remember that, don't start telling people. Don't be, here's what happens. People get insecure and they tell everybody everything so they feel like something. Please, ask God to heal you so you don't have to talk so much. Hope it don't sound bad. I'm just being honest, okay? Ask God to heal you so you don't have to feel like somebody by telling everybody your business. This is adult message today. It's important, though. I genuinely love every single person in this room or in the ministry or in the sound of my influence. If I'm wrong, I will apologize to you and tell you I'm wrong. It does not bother me to be wrong. It bothers me to not do something. I don't want to be paralyzed. So it's not about you being a prophet. It's about you being prepared. Your preparation should not be fear-based like Noah. Honor God. You are supposed to know God well enough to hear in your prayer life what you should do. Now, I don't want us to be moved by crisis. You remember the guy in Luke 16 that died? And he said, tell my brothers not to come here. That's crisis thinking. It's too late. It's too late. Let me tell you something. The people who are listening already. I know that about people. And you know what Jesus' answer in verse 31, Luke 16, 31? And he said unto them, if they hear not Moses and the prophets, neither will they hear or be persuaded through one who is raised from the dead. That's how I know if you're listening, you're already listening. If you have to have a miracle or a sign or a calamity, you're already behind. Don't talk, prepare. Don't talk, prepare. Don't get on the bandwagon like a preacher. Privately obey. Honor God by knowing Him well enough to know what He's wanting you to do. I personally think God tells everybody who wants to know. Genesis 18, 17 through 21, if you put that up there for me, please. Listen to this. This is the relationship you should have with God. This is a faith relationship, not a fear relationship. Fear goes, if I don't do this, I'm going to die. And then that's them panic buyers. Do you understand what I'm talking about? If you know anything about marketing, people, I don't know. I'm no good at the stock market, but I have no fear. I've watched people in fear. They'll panic sell, they'll panic buy, and they'll feel like they're behind. They're all moved by their emotions. That is not how you make your decisions in life. I mean, Wall Street people tell you not to do that. I mean, the ones who are educated tell you not to be moved like that when you do any investing. And the Lord said, shall I hide from Abraham that which I do? Seeing that Abraham shall surely become a great and mighty nation, and all the nations of the earth shall be blessed by him. For I know him. He will command his children and his household after him, and they shall keep the way of the Lord and do justice and judgment, and that the Lord may bring upon Abraham that which he has spoken of him. Did that sound like Abraham was fear-based personality? Now, he was when he started. He was afraid. That's why he went back to Egypt. God worked the fears out of him. But the point was, God wants to tell his people, his faithful people, what he's going to do. I always ask people, what's the Lord telling you? Why? Because I need to know that they hear from God for their life. I am so content when they know what... They tell me things that I already know, and I think it's so good because then I know they can hear. I believe that we need to do preparation. It's inevitable because of the principles we're breaking. Do I think you should store some food and water and all those things? Absolutely. And that's not out of fear of what's going to come. I think it's just you can tell the season. You see the difference between fear motivation and understanding the season we're in? Do you really? If you don't understand it that way, you're going to do it out of fear. And you know, to me, you'll love this one. I hope we don't need any of it. I'd be so happy if people start repenting and God can get in every area, in the schools and in the government. And I'd make my day. Well, I'll just tell you what. You bring the food in here, we'll find some hungry people and we'll go feed them. Okay? If you over stockpile beans or corn or whatever it is you want to do, that's great. We'll have a good food pantry. No problem. Repentance. But I do think there should be an element. First of all, you should make sure you're right with your spouse. You should make sure you're right with your kids. You should make sure you're right with your mothers and your fathers. All the inner workings that bring peace to your life and an alignment with God. Like I said, you can stockpile all you want, buy weapons and become a fear person. But if you're not right with God, I don't think it really matters. The principles and statutes. It takes time to get to know God. And I think it's a progressive walk. And I'm going to close with this. I think, when I look at where I was even 5 years ago, 10 years ago, 20 years ago, and I look at how much different I view God now. But let me tell you something about God. No matter what level of maturity you're at, no matter what revelation you got, if you're faithful to it, He still takes care of you. If you don't understand like the prophetic and, you know, and all them abstract things might be to you because you're not sensitive to the Spirit of God yet, you have one thing that really works, His Word. The soul that sinneth shall die. Okay, that was easy. I don't have to expand on that and have a divine revelation and a visitation from God and a goosebump and a sata bahaya. It says the soul that sinneth dies. Honor your mother and your father and your days will be long on the earth. How much do I got to know to do that? See, I think that if you read the word and pay attention to it, you will have a fortress and you will be prepared in the day. Whoever builds his life on these sayings of mine, I will liken him unto a man who dug down deep and built a good foundation. And when the storm came and beat vehemently on that house, it still stood. Now, please forgive me. We're Pentecostal and all that. But he didn't say, if you talk in tongues 22 hours a day, the storm will come and you'll be all right. That's not what it says. That means the people baptized in the Holy Ghost and the people not baptized in the Holy Ghost can get the same result. I believe in the baptism of the Holy Ghost, but that is not what your safety is not based on all that crazy religion. It's based on your relationship with God, and it's based on whether you do what he says or not in his principles, in his statutes. If it was based on that, then that sounds so predictable. People, the Holy Ghost is going to be all right, the people ain't not. Do I think you need to hear the voice of God? Yes. But I think you could know the word so well that that's the voice you hear anyway. Amen. I don't think you need, like, I go, wait, shit, boy. I think if you got the word in you, it's living. And it'll guide your steps. Thy word is a light unto my path and a lamp unto my feet. It makes it so everybody can be safe. If the world ignores it and the church ignores it, you still can make it. That's what I'm telling you this morning. I will not be moved. Psalm 112 says, I am not moved by evil tidings. If you make the TV your Bible, you be in trouble. You must know the word first. Then you can interpret the signs and the times. And remember, they're in the fear-based arena. They're going to be panic-driven, and you're going to be purpose-driven. I'll say this, I keep saying this, and I'll close, but most people wait till the crisis to do something. And please forgive me, could you imagine the panic if something goes wrong and you're trying to operate in the midst of that panic? I'm telling you prophetically today, prepare so you don't have to do it in the panic. Why do you even want to be out there when all them crazy people are trying to fix what they haven't done for 25 years? I hate to go to the grocery store and it's busy, let alone when there's a riot. I'm sorry. I hate to go in regular time. Could you imagine if there's a catastrophic event and there's chaos in your country? You know people. Don't tell them it's going to snow. The grocery store gets emptied out in a day. If that's all it takes, my God. If that's all it takes is a storm warning from the news to cause people to empty the shelves in a store, you can finish that yourself. That's not when you get ready. I'm telling you, live by wisdom, not by fear. Live by wisdom. Do not be fear-driven. You will be no different than everybody else. I keep talking. I had a lot on my mind today. You understand, that means that you have kind of like a twofold thing going. You still got to go to school, take care of your family, and do all the normal things like you're going to have a life. But you bought life insurance, didn't you? Why? You're going to die. You do two things at once there. You prepare to live and you prepare to die. I'm telling you, prepare to live and prepare for the storm. See it as insurance, not as a fear-based calamity. Did that make sense to you? See it as a insurance. How many of you know don't want to cash your life insurance in today? I don't. I am not interested in cashing my policy today. But the policy ain't hurting me either, is it? I don't want to have to eat that food. or drink that water or whatever it is you decide you're going to do for your life. But it's there. We'll put it there. Consider it. Consider it. I'm not a fear-based person, so I'm trying to make this right. But consider having money in your house. Consider having food in your house. Consider alternate ways of doing things. Could be anything. But if you run out here and say, I scared you, I'm going to be mad. Because I didn't preach no fear here this morning at all. That is not what I'm telling you. I'm telling you as wisdom would talk. Let's stand to our feet this morning. Father, we are so grateful. We will do the two things at once, God. We'll prepare for success, and we'll also prepare for things that need done if something goes wrong. God, I thank you that we will not be overtaken by anything, because the Holy Ghost will reveal to us, the Word will reveal to us, you have not left us alone, that you are preparing us for this day. We were born for this day. So, Father, I thank you this morning that you will speak to each of us as to what we're supposed to do for our part. God, I thank you that there'll be relational alliances repaired that'll cause blessing from this morning. That we'll be right with you first, and we'll be right with the people we need to be right with, God, to create an environment where you can operate. Father, I thank you. You'll give people ingenuity on how to be entrepreneurial right in the midst of that. Without fear, businesses will be started, things will be done, and commerce will go on in Jesus' name. You said there'd be buying and selling right up to the day Noah entered the ark, Lord. And you said, as it was in the days of Noah, so shall it be returned to the coming of the Son of Man. I thank you, God, that we will not be end time thinkers. We will be kingdom thinkers. A kingdom without end, the scripture says. That we'll see ourselves in the light of eternity instead of limited, God. Bless us today. Empower us today to prosper, be in health, even as our soul prospers. Thank you for all the faith teaching, 30, 40 years of faith teaching, Lord, to get us to this place. That we'll still be generous. That we'll still be kind and loving, because our character has been shaped and we are ready, God, because our lives are built on the Word instead of our experience. Thank you, Father. You're positioning all of us in Jesus' wonderful, blessed, and holy name. Amen and amen. Give God a hand clap this morning. Thank you, Jesus. Hallelujah.
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So here is the good news, my friends. The good news. There is, therefore, now no condemnation, no punishment, no curse for all those who are in Christ Jesus. All your fears have been taken away. Instead, hope has been given. Because God, out of His great love, redeemed us on the cross. So now, my friends, no power of hell and no scheme of man

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Oh Lord, why would you ask us that? 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